0: Ian Troisi reporting from New York City.
1: Stocks fell from their recent records on Wall Street Friday. The S&P 500 fell 1.2% from its all-time highs set Thursday. The Dow fell 537 points, or 1.1%. The Nasdaq Composite fell 1.5% from its own record. The losses followed a slide for stocks in Europe and Asia. Technology stocks led the market lower. Rising oil prices also weighed on the market. Crude oil prices have surged and remain above $100 per barrel amid the war with Iran. That is fueling a rise in gasoline prices and inflation. Treasury yields jumped in the bond market. Damian Troisi, New York.
0: 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From Washington, I'm Keith Peters reporting.
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0: Hill, U.S. Representative, District 26, Republican, great state of Texas. He's a young up-and-comer. He's a great guy. And I really like what he's doing in the House of Representatives for his district and for this country. Make sure you go check him out. If you see him in your feed, make sure you stop and watch the video. It's going to be excellent. I got to give you an update on Hanta or Hanta. Are we saying Hanta or Hanta virus? What are we saying?
1: You know, it depends. You know, are you sneezing or are you Italian? You know.
0: What? Are you sneezing or are you Italian?
1: You know, tomato, tomato.
0: Sneezing or Italian is not the same as tomato, tomato.
1: Hey, it could be.
0: What
1: you know.
0: The heck? I'm half of those things, by the way. I'm Italian. I'm not sneezing.
1: Oh, you're a tomato?
0: Well, yeah, exactly right, tomato.
2: If you sneeze, I'm sure it sounds like Hanta. Even if you're Italian, Hanta.
0: Mm-hmm. Okay. So,
1: bless you.
0: Yeah, I mean, that doesn't at all give her any cover for that dumb comment. WHO officials explain high-risk Hanta virus, depending on if you're Italian or not, classification. This is written by Sean Noon, for God's sakes. Officials with the World Health Organization are explaining their decision to classify every patient on board the MV Hondius as a high-risk contact, saying the nature of Hanta virus requires a precautionary approach. Quote, we have classified everybody that's been on the ship as a high-risk contact because we simply don't have all the answers yet. So we're taking a precautionary approach, assuming that there might be additional cases that were on board, which is why the quarantine measures are so strict for those who have left the ship already. Dr. Maria Van Kerkhove from the WHO. I think that's her name, right? Dr. Maria.
1: Whoa. Are you all right?
0: It's Van Kerkhove. Kerkhove. I'm pretty sure that's how you pronounce it.
2: Unless you're Italian.
1: I think so.
0: Unless you're Italian, then it's not true.
1: You know, hey.
0: What does that even mean? 833-JOE-PAGS, 833-563-7247, joepags.com. What's wrong with you? Brandon Gill, U.S. Representative, when we come back. Stay right here.
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0: this hour from Town Hall. I'm Ron Taylor. President Trump touted trade with China on his way home from Beijing after meeting with President Xi Jinping for 2 days. The president told reporters aboard Air Force One that Boeing will be making its first sale to China in nearly a decade.
1: Made a lot of great trade deals, including over 200 planes for Boeing with a promise of 750 planes, which will be by far the largest order ever if they do a good job with the 200, which I'm sure they will. And that's General Electric, also the engines. So they're buying General Electric. So it's approximately 400, 450 engines, 200 planes, and a promise of up to 750 if they do a good job.
0: A sticking point remains the island of Taiwan, which China claims as its own territory. An army brigade is no longer heading to Poland.
2: Several U.S. officials confirmed that 4,000 troops from an army brigade are no longer en route to Poland this week. The deployment was canceled after Defense Secretary Pete Hegseth signed a memo directing a brigade combat team to be moved out of Europe. While some troops had already been sent to Poland, some still in the U.S. were told shortly before departure not to travel to the airport. Another official said most of the Army unit's equipment had already made it to Europe and was sitting in ports. The Trump administration had previously said it was cutting U.S. forces in Germany only. I'm Lisa Dwyer.
0: The Texas Supreme Court has refused to declare that Democratic state lawmakers who briefly left the state last year in a quorum break to stop a vote on new congressional voting maps pushed by the president vacated their offices. The all-Republican court dealt a blow to Governor Greg Abbott and state Republicans on Friday in their efforts to severely punish the more than 50 Democrats who bolted for New York, Illinois, and Massachusetts in a bid to stop a vote. More at townhall.com.
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0: Former movie mogul Harvey Weinstein's infamous misconduct case ends with another mistrial after the jury deadlocked. More from correspondent Jennifer King.
2: It was the third attempt for the closely watched Me Too era case involving Jessica Mann. A 2020 verdict was overturned and a jury deadlocked on Mann's rape charge in 2025. Prosecutors must now decide if they will go to trial for a fourth attempt. The jury had been weighing whether the former movie mogul raped actor and hairstylist Jessica Mann at a New York hotel in 2013. The defense argued that the encounter was consensual. Weinstein appeared in a wheelchair and didn't testify during the trial. He's been convicted of other sex crimes and will remain behind bars. I'm Jennifer King.
0: French singer and actor Claudine Longet has died at 84. She became infamous for being charged in the fatal shooting of her boyfriend, Olympic skier Vladimir Spider Sabik, in 1976. Breaking news and analysis at townhall.com.
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0: rid them of nuclear ability, and that's what we're doing.
1: Right.
0: I didn't write that. I didn't have to. I didn't have to think hard about it.
1: No. Well, the first thing I thought of was that little clip, and they won't, again, it'll be used in ads.
0: Mm-hmm. Yeah.
1: If we're not out and prices don't come, you know, don't moderate, they're not going to come down. I mean, gasoline prices will come down.
0: Right.
1: And you may see, you know, because food was up because of shipping, because of fuel prices. Mm-hmm. But once if they can end it in a month and everything comes down again with how the Democrats are performing, especially in Congress right now, CNN did one of the polling yesterday. You know, it could change everything for this upcoming, you know, midterm. So Democrats are so bad, you know, that is the Republicans' best hope, you know, right now.
0: Right.
1: But that little, if price, we're still involved in this and prices are still high and gasoline's through the roof, they're going to take that little clip where he said, I don't spend a minute thinking about prices.
0: Mm-hmm. Right.
1: And that's, you know, and that's where you have to pay attention to the things that you say. And Rubio does.
0: Yes.
1: You know, Rubio, right, when he filled in last week at the White House press briefing.
0: Mm-hmm.
1: Perfect.
0: Yeah.
1: Every answer was as perfect as you could possibly get. And as we have said, the biggest problem that the Republicans and this administration has had is communicating the wins.
0: Well, and the one thing that Rubio's done since his time in the Senate, and it's a very different scenario being in the Senate, is he quit flinching. He quit walking around. He quit walking around the direct answer.
1: Yeah.
0: And as Secretary of State, it's paramount. But also, in today's world, it's paramount. You can no longer go back to the days of the blah, blah answer. Nobody wants to hear it. They want to hear the truth and directly, and they want to hear conviction in your answer.
1: We are Red Eye Radio.
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0: News this hour from Town Hall. I'm Ron Taylor. President Trump says he's not yet made a decision on whether a major sale of U.S. arms to Taiwan can move forward following his three-day trip to visit China.
10: President Xi and I talked a lot about Taiwan. He thinks they cannot have anything to do with what they're doing. I mean, he's, you know, against very much what they're doing.
0: That brought reaction from members of the Republican Party. Congressman Brian Fitzpatrick says the U.S. should stand up for Taiwan and for democracy.
11: These are the fortresses of democracy, or they're on the front lines, and we have to protect and defend them. So I don't think we should do anything to undermine Taiwan's defense posture. We should be bolstering it, not weakening it, just like I feel that way with Ukraine and every democracy across the world. It's our job to protect and defend them.
0: Workers on New York's Long Island Railroad are officially on strike, paralyzing the biggest commuter rail system in North America. Labor unions representing about half the system's workers announced the walkout early this morning after negotiations with the Metropolitan Transportation Authority failed to produce a new contract. The strike will force the roughly 250,000 people who ride the system each weekday to either work from home or find alternative routes into New York City from its Long Island suburbs. The Supreme Court yesterday rejected Virginia's bid to restore a congressional map that would have given Democrats a chance to pick up four seats in the closely divided House of Representatives. The court's order, issued without any noted dissent, is the latest twist in the nation's mid-decade redistricting competition. Democratic Representative Steve Cohen of Tennessee is ending his bid for re-election. He's just the latest lawmaker to have his career upended by the redistricting battles that are sweeping across the country. Republicans in Tennessee this month enacted a new U.S. House map that carves up his majority black district. News and analysis at townhall.com.
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7: News this hour from Town Hall. I'm Ron Taylor. Arriving at the White House yesterday, President Trump called his 3-day trip to China a tremendous success after meeting with President Xi Jinping.
8: Mr. President, who benefited more from the trip?
9: All I can say is that was a great success. It was fantastic, Tim. We made great deals. We did great trade deals. We had great relationships. And a lot of things have happened, and you'll be hearing about them. But that was a tremendous success. I think it really was a historic moment. Thank you very much.
7: U.S. immigration officials say they've uncovered thousands of potential fraud cases tied to a program that lets international students work here.
10: Acting ICE Director Todd Lyons says investigators spent the last year targeting rampant fraud in the optional practical training program, which lets F1 students work up to 12 months or 24 months for STEM fields. Lyons says OPT ballooned into an uncontrollable guest worker pipeline, and officials have identified over 10,000 students claiming work with highly suspect employers, many tied to empty offices or houses listed as work sites in states from Virginia to Florida.
7: Correspondent Willie Nelson.
11: Workers on New York's Long Island Railroad have officially gone on strike, paralyzing the busiest commuter rail system in North America. Labor unions representing about half the system's workers announced the walkout early this morning after negotiations with the Metropolitan Transportation Authority failed to produce a new contract. The five unions represent about half the system's 7,000 workers. The strike will force the roughly 250,000 people who ride the system each workday to either work from home or find alternative routes into New York City from its Long Island suburbs. That means more traffic and longer work commutes. News and analysis at townhall.com.
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20: 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Matt Mangus will have local news headlines, live traffic updates. 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

0: Radio. He is Eric Carlin. I'm Gary McNamara. Coming up following the bottom of the hour, we will get coming up here in a little bit. We'll get to the inflation numbers and the latest polling out there. And we know it's a long time away.
1: Mm-hmm.
0: And we know polls tend to not be accurate, but when you compare the Atlas Intel poll, which was the most accurate pollster for the presidential election in 2024 and in 2020, and they show a completely different scenario both on the Republican and the Democrat side, and we'll make this comparison of it, someone's methodology is way off.
1: Yeah.
0: Because, for example, for the, you look at let me just see here, the Harvard-Harris poll, the Republican poll, there is a difference of 45 points.
1: Wow.
0: Now, does that show the indecisiveness of the electorate this far out?
1: Could be.
0: Yeah, well, it's interesting. We'll get to that coming up next.

0: correctly, and they want to hear conviction in your answer.
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4: 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We're going to bring you the news of the day, talk about things that are important to you. 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
2: 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Listen, it was time to start to branch out across the state. You know, now more than ever, we have to make sure that we keep the free state of Florida free. 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We're going to have Florida news. We're going to have Southwest Florida news. And we're going to get a chance to talk to you all the things that we've done before. We're doing it again on 98.9 WGUF Naples FM Talk.

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1: Breaking news at Town Hall. I'm Bob Agnew in Washington. The release of formerly classified government files on unidentified flying objects has now renewed online and social media speculation about UFOs. But on the Salem News program this week on Capitol Hill with Tony Perkins, House Speaker Mike Johnson, who holds the highest security clearances in Washington, says don't look for little green men anytime soon.
2: You can trust your Bible, Tony. I don't think there's any room for alien beings on other planets, okay? I mean, that's our worldview, and I think that's backed up by the facts. I've never seen anything that made me question any of that. Things like this take off online, and conspiracy theorists run wild with it. But look, I can assure you, if there were little green men somewhere within the federal government's possession, you would have known about it long before now, okay?
1: Speaker Johnson's complete interview will be heard when This Week on Capitol Hill is broadcast, beginning at 10 a.m. Eastern Time today on the Salem News Channel. Iran's foreign minister says a lack of trust remains the biggest obstacle in negotiations to end the war with the United States. President Trump earlier this week dismissed Iran's latest formal proposal as what he called garbage. Ken Lorman has more on the U.S. effort to keep an eye on Iran's nuclear progress.
3: President Trump says the U.S. is closely monitoring Iran's nuclear material, highlighting space for surveillance that can identify individuals approaching storage in real time. He called securing that material a top priority and warned of decisive military action if Iranian forces try to access it. He is urging Tehran to comply with nuclear agreements.
1: That's correspondent Ken Lorman reporting. The Supreme Court has rejected Virginia's bid to restore a congressional map that would have given Democrats a chance to pick up four additional seats in the closely divided House of Representatives in the midterm elections. More from townhall.com.
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0: Yeah,
1: oh,
0: it
1: yeah,
0: is.
1: This is
0: so
1: great.
0: Much fun. Uh-huh. I do say so myself. Hey, did you know that birthday parties actually help build confidence in kids?
1: Yeah, I did know that.
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1: 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Matt Mangus will have local news headlines, live traffic updates. I'll be around with commentary, stories, and a few laughs along the way, and a chance for you to win some prizes, playing What the Heck Is It and the Impossible Question, and a lot more besides. 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
3: Breaking news at Town Hall. I'm Bob Agnew in Washington. The Supreme Court has rejected Virginia's bid to restore a congressional map drawn up in favor of Democrats. It would have given them a chance to pick up four additional seats in the closely divided House of Representatives in the upcoming midterms. The court's order on Friday left in place a lower court ruling from the Virginia State Supreme Court that also struck down the constitutional amendment by which majority Democrats sought to temporarily redraw congressional districts in their favor. RNC Chairman Joe Gruters, meanwhile, says he's confident his party can do well in the upcoming elections.
4: We're just executing the plan that we laid out, and this is all expected. But yes, you know, for a while there, it looked like we were getting kicked in the shins in a lot of ways, but we're slowly doing what we need to do to prepare for these upcoming midterms, and I think now more than ever, we have a chance to defy history.
3: Gruters believes Republicans can defy the historical trend of losses in the midterms for whichever party controls the White House. He spoke this week with the Salem Radio Network. The ultra-wealthy now have one more reason to think about leaving New York City, as Ken Lorman reports.
5: Governor Kathy Hochul and Mayor Zoran Mandani are backing a levy on New York City's second homes worth $5 billion or more. Critics, including real estate agents and economists, warn the move could chill the market and hurt middle and lower income residents. Even the New York Times has reservations, pointing to London's experience as a cautionary tale for New York. There, similar taxes cut prices and tax revenue. Ken Lorman reporting.
3: Workers on New York's Long Island Railroad are on strike, paralyzing the busiest commuter rail system in all of North America today. The strike will force roughly 250,000 people who ride the system each weekday to either work from home or find different ways to get into the city. More from townhall.com.
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3: Los Angeles Mayor Karen Bass is facing criticism after comments about homelessness. Here's correspondent Ron Taylor.
7: Bass drew criticism after arguing that unhoused residents need comprehensive health care, including dental care, because as she puts it, you can't succeed without teeth. Seen by many as out of touch amid high taxes and broader policy concerns, the remark has fueled momentum for Spencer Pratt's common sense messaging in the heated mayoral race.
3: That is Ron Taylor reporting. $1 trillion. That's how much some say the untapped market is for sales in rural areas currently underserved by major online retailers. Now both Walmart and Amazon are scrambling to speed up deliveries to smaller U.S. towns and cities. Demand said to be on the rise in part due to larger numbers of remote workers living and working on the fringes of major metro areas. You'll find breaking news and analysis at Town Hall.
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12: Good morning, Dr. Shane Walker here. Thanks for tuning in. And a quick biohack for you. What's a biohack? Well, bio meaning biology, hack meaning a nifty or clever way of manipulating or altering your body chemistry to receive some sort of health benefit. So we call those biohacks. And I'm going to give you my number one biohack for losing weight. This is something we talk to patients about, oh gosh, probably a dozen times a day in our clinic here. And it's not difficult. Like so many things that work, they're common sense and they're difficult. And this diet that I'm about to tell you about, I'm going to go out on a limb and say this is the number one best diet for anyone who wants to lose weight. And why do I say anyone? Because we live in a day and an age where you've got the blood type diet, you've got the Atkins diet, you've got keto diets, you've got this, you've got other thing. Not to mention the hormone medications that people are taking these days to lose weight. I don't want to mention them by name because we don't want you taking them because they're not healthy for you. So this thought process that you've got to know what your blood type is to lose weight, in my view, is just crazy. And I'm going to tell you what we've been telling patients to do for over 25 years now, almost 26 years in the practice here. And here it comes. I made the name up. I didn't make up the diet, but I made the name up for it. I just call it God's Gardens Diet. And here's what it is. Eat food in the form it was created in. Not difficult. Not difficult at all. So what are we talking about? Was food created to look like a potato chip? No. So what should you be eating? We're talking about foods like chicken, fish, vegetables, any vegetable you can imagine, any fruit you can imagine. Anything that grows in the land, swims in the sea, flies in the air, walks the earth is something that was created to be eaten and therefore should be healthy in moderation. So how do you go about this when you go to the grocery store? So here's the trick. The grocery store will suck you into the middle of it, right into those aisles. And in the internal aspect of the grocery store is where all the garbage is, all the stuff that will get you sick and kill you. So you want to force yourself to try to shop predominantly in the perimeter of the grocery store. Because what are you going to find in the perimeter of the grocery store? The Whole Foods. Foods being sold, for the most part, in the form they grew in, the form they were created in. So what you want to do here with this diet is don't focus or even think about what you cannot eat. If you haven't noticed, our brains don't do well when we have to think about what we can't do. We don't like to be told what we can't do. So what do you do instead? You flip your brain around and you start focusing on what you're allowed to do. What can I eat? So we're never going to say, oh, I'm not allowed to have pasta. We're going to say, what can I eat? I can eat any protein. There are tons of healthy fats. We have, a gazillion fruits and vegetables. There are plenty of things you can eat. Now, I make the joke that cheating has to be built into any system, right? Because nobody's perfect. We have weak moments. Not only that, but you got to have something to look forward to. So pick a day a week, Friday night, Saturday, Sunday, whatever it is, where you're going to let yourself cheat. You've got something to look forward to. There's that release of going and eating a bowl of pasta. Now, here's the deal. If you're going to cheat on the weekends, eat a bowl of pasta, whatever it is, you don't need to eat a bowl the size of your kitchen sink, right? So let's be smart. You've worked hard all week trying to be disciplined, eating this diet plan. Don't ruin it by eating, a house full of pasta. So maybe have a half a bowl that you would normally have, something like that, half a plate. Rice, cut your rice in half, whatever it is. But just focus on eating foods in the form they came in. It's okay to cook the chicken, cook the fish, all this stuff. That's fine, okay? But eat in the form that the food was created in. Watch what will happen. If you commit to this for 6 to 8 weeks, you will lose a significant amount of weight. But make sure to build that cheat day in there. That's really important. But, there's a problem with a radio show like this. Again, I've been on the radio for almost 25 years now, every week for an hour with this health program. But I've got to admit, there's a big problem with shows like these. And the problem is that information without execution is just entertainment. It's just entertainment. You got no benefit out of it. I'm not going to say that you wasted your time listening to it, but if you don't apply any of it, you don't take action, it's just entertainment. And we live in a society now where, since the internet, we've become over-informed but under-obedient. And I think this is one of the major problems in society now. We're over-informed but under-obedient. Again, back to weight loss. Let's look at that for example. I'm going to give you the absolute best strategy for losing weight. And it's understanding that losing weight isn't about what you eat or what you don't eat. It is absolutely not about your diet. It's about making a decision. How many times have you had the intention of going on a diet? The next thing you know, you are emptying the refrigerator with your face. We've all been there. It's no different than people that stop smoking. 25 years of taking care of patients, I have never once seen anybody permanently stop smoking from hypnosis or any other medication or treatment. I've seen them quit temporarily. The only people, and I mean, I'm as serious as I can be about this, the only people that I've seen that have quit smoking successfully long term, they woke up one day and they made a decision. And back to eating. You don't make a decision to eat in a certain way. It's really important that you understand the difference between being interested versus committed. You may have been interested in losing weight. You may have been interested in getting healthier, but you weren't committed. So losing weight comes down to a decision. There's a period of time, going back a ways though. Remember David Letterman, where David Letterman was a bit overweight. He was actually transitioning networks from one network to another, and he was off the air for a few months. And he had lost a significant amount of weight during that time period. And he had done an interview when he came back on the air, and the interviewer asked him, he said, "Hey," I don't remember who it was that was interviewing him, but I remember the interview. He said, "Hey, what'd you do to look so great?" His answer was, "I ate less and I moved my body more." Nothing fancy. This is a guy who had obviously made a decision. So, and it doesn't have to be hard. The first couple weeks, it may be a little hard, not physically, but mentally, to get used to eating a little bit differently. But it really is that not that hard once you make the decision. So here's the key to losing weight. Have a plan. Like I just said, only eat food in the original form that it was created in or grown in. Number two, you're going to do that by shopping the perimeter of the grocery store. Number three, make sure you have a cheat day built in one day a week. And number four, make a decision. Make a decision to stay committed to eating all these wonderful foods that you can eat. Don't focus on what you can't eat. Focus on what you're allowed to eat. Watch what happens. 6 to 8 weeks from now, you may be down 8 pounds. You may be down 16 pounds. You're going to be shocked. You're going to be shocked. And it's not that much different than someone who deals with chronic pain. I mean, this is the world that I live in as a doctor of chiropractic. 25 years, been dealing with people who've been, treating their chronic pain. And that's the problem. They're treating the pain rather than addressing the core cause. There's a big difference there. Think about it from this perspective. If I'm driving my car down the road, the service engine light goes off in my dashboard. Obviously, there's the engine problem, and then there's the light, which is the alarm. Am I going to treat the alarm, or am I going to treat the engine? Am I going to treat my pain, or am I going to treat the cause? So the service engine alarm light goes on in my dashboard. I pull over. I get a piece of duct tape. I cover it up with the duct tape. I can't see the alarm anymore. I can't feel the pain anymore. And I just keep driving. What is going to happen eventually? Everything's going to blow up in my face. And it's no different than our health. So it's really important to understand the difference between a cause and a symptom. So let me explain. With things like chronic back pain, arthritic pain in the spine, numbness and tingling, headaches, sciatica, even some neuropathies. It's really important to understand what a spinal subluxation is. This is a condition that's rampant. It's super common. It's a huge problem, and it's the core cause of most, not all, but most people with chronic pain in their neck or their spine. What a vertebral or a spinal subluxation is a misalignment of one or more vertebra. Now imagine this. In between each vertebra, you have nerves that extend out. So when those vertebra tilt or misalign, they begin to compress the space where the nerve exits. And so the bone compresses the nerve, which causes pain, numbness, tingling, in some cases, some type of neuropathies, headaches, muscle spasms, poor mobility. And eventually, that bleeds into things like poor energy and poor sleep because your brain's been busy processing pain signals for so long that it just wears you out.

0: And it affects your energy. It affects your sleep. And eventually, it affects every aspect of your life. So when the spinal bones are one or more are misaligned, it compresses the nerve. Then it causes associated muscle spasms around the neck or the back. Why does the muscle spasm? Because the body, in its wisdom, knows there's compromise. It knows there's nerve pressure. And so what does it do to try to protect it? The muscles tighten and spasm to cast the area, to protect the area, to try to stabilize that area. So that muscle spasm makes it even worse. Even though that muscle spasm is a healthy response by the body, it makes it even worse. So what's the solution? The solution is, number one, check, analyze, examine the spine for spinal subluxations. Those misalignments wreak havoc on the nerves and the muscle fibers around the spine. And look, you can do exercises all day long. They may even help temporarily. You can take pills. You can go get spinal injections. There's a whole slew of things that you can do. But the first line of defense against this type of problem is check alignment. Check the structure. There's a phrase out there in biology. It says structure determines function. Structure controls function, especially in the spine and the nervous system. If the structure of the spine is off, it's going to create poor functioning. And that's where you get into pain, inflammation, arthritic issues, poor range of motion, can't turn your neck, can't bend over, pick up your golf ball, can't get out of bed without making noise. It just is a terrible way to go through life. So with that being said, well, what I want to do real quick before we take a break is just invite you guys to have a higher level evaluation of your spine. If you deal with neck pain, back pain, sciatica, neuropathy, migraine headaches, normal headaches, numbness or tingling in the arms and hands or the feet, these are typically problems coming from the spine. And hey, you can jump right into taking pills and getting shots, or we can start with something least invasive or fall back to something least invasive, like proper specific chiropractic analysis of your spine. What does that include? It includes a spinal examination. It includes a test, a vital test, if you're somebody that has symptoms like these, which is called an infrared thermography scan. It's an instrument. It's a dual probe instrument. We scan up the back or the neck or both, and it takes thermal or temperature readings off either side of the spine, and it shows us exactly where the nerve irritation is. That's the first line in checking the spine and determining where that interference is. So what we're going to do for you, we got to take a break real quick, but before we do that, if you're one of the first three callers, we're going to donate. We've been doing this for 25 years now. Hard to believe, every week. But we're going to donate that initial consultation, including that infrared thermography scan that we mentioned. And we're going to do that for the first three people who call in right now. So that number is 393-LIVE. By the way, if you get the voicemail, which you likely will, just leave your name, phone number, and we will give you a call back at the end of the show. So what's going to happen then, we'll give you a call back, or text you, and we'll set a time for you to have that evaluation with us. And that will include the thermography scan, the initial consultation. And again, that is the front line, very specific analytical way to check the spine properly. So that phone number again for the first three callers, here it comes. It is 393-LIVE, otherwise known as 393-5483. So if you're one of the first three callers, we'll give you a call back. If you get the voicemail again, don't think that you weren't one of the first three callers. We just check the calls at the end of the show. So once again, that's 393-LIVE, otherwise known as 393-5483. 393-LIVE. Quick break. We'll be right back.
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5: Did you know you might be part of the 75% of Americans who think they waste less food than they actually do? 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
0: Welcome back, Dr. Shane Walker here. Previous segment before the commercial, we were talking about just the importance of understanding the difference between treating a symptom and treating an underlying cause. That's a big, important factor in all of our healthcare, regardless of the problem that we're having, addressing the cause rather than the effect. So, you know, imagine this, it's late at night and your family's fast asleep. Suddenly, you hear the smoke alarm go off in the house and you decide to get up and take care of it, quote unquote, take care of it, okay? So you find the smoke alarm in question, you reach up there and yank the batteries out of the smoke alarm before going back to bed. Next thing you know, you wake up to the smell of smoke in the house. Your house is burning down. You mistakenly ignored the warning. You see, the smoke alarm going off wasn't the issue, was it? The fire was the issue. And this is exactly what happens when we decide as an individual with our health to mask a symptom rather than addressing the cause. So, again, the smoke alarm going off would be the pain, the symptom. The cause would be the actual fire. And millions, this isn't just you. This is the majority of Americans deal with their health this way. And millions of Americans every day reach for a pill, reach for over-the-counter medication, a prescription medication, in order to alleviate their pain or some condition they might have. They've been led to believe that the symptom approach, the symptom-based care, let's call it, is sustainable. It's not. It is not. You know, a symptom is the body smoke alarm going off. It's letting you know that there's a problem. There's an underlying issue there. So reaching for an Advil or over-the-counter medication, a painkiller, muscle relaxer, whatever it is, to silence that alarm going off is the equivalent of removing the batteries from the smoke alarm before looking for the fire. So going to a doctor, regardless of the type, medical doctor, chiropractor, you name it, if you go to a doctor whose only focus is to evaluate or alleviate or manage the pain, that's a poor decision. You're going to want to find a better doctor, or maybe a doctor with a different approach. You know, the symptom's there for a reason, first of all, and should not be viewed as the enemy. The symptom's job, the only thing I learned this a long time ago in practice, symptoms are nothing more than an invitation for change. So if you don't change and you just try to mask that symptom, you're going to have bigger problems. So I just want to encourage you, whatever your health problem is, it may be something neck, back, spinal related that you know you would see a chiropractor for, or it may be something regarding an organ or some other problem with your health. I want to encourage you, search. Find instead a doctor who will look for the underlying cause of the body's dysfunction rather than just treating the smoke alarm. I hope that makes sense. You know, since we live our lives through our nervous system, this is what people don't realize, that the nerves that come off our neck and our back attach to organs. That's how the brain gets the energy and the life to the organs. So if those nerves in your spine are sick, what does that mean for your organs over time? There's pressure on the nerves, signals aren't getting there properly. And again, since we live our life through our spine and our nervous system, and it's responsible for the functioning and healing of your entire body, it's important to start at the spine if you're trying to get better. So chiropractic care focuses on one thing, on removing interference to the nerve system through the removal of what are called spinal subluxations. Those are misalignments that cause pressure to the nerves, interference to the communication of the body. And by allowing the nervous system to function more optimally, you're going to enhance, as a byproduct, you're going to enhance the quality of your life. By correcting the interference to the spine, you're going to have more energy. You're going to move better. You're going to have less pain as a result. Many other areas that are responsible for quality of life are going to improve. So remember, every cell, tissue, and organ in your body is connected to the nerves that come off your neck and your back. So if those nerves and the spine is unhealthy, if the nerves are sick and in pain, then the organs and glands on the ends of those nerves aren't getting 100% life that they need to be getting from those nerves. There's somebody is stepping on the garden hose. So the pain is the effect. The cause is that mechanical pressure by the misalignment many times, the majority of the times. So, you know, I'm going to do something I've been doing for years. And every week on the show, we invite three listeners to come in and have an evaluation with us if they're having problems. And I'm going to say this, you know, if you're interested in getting better, don't call. If you're committed, call. This is something that we talk about often in the office. There is a big difference between interest and commitment. So if you're just coming in to like check it out, you know, see how ugly the guy is with the voice on the radio, whatever it's going on there, you know, don't bother. Don't waste our time. Don't waste your own time. Don't take the time out of your day to do this. But if you're somebody you've been dealing with chronic pain, chronic numbness and tingling in your extremities, years of headaches or migraines, and you're committed to making a change, let's take a look at you, see if we can help. You know, and what's going to happen in that first visit, we're going to sit down, we're going to talk, have a detailed conversation about your history. We're going to do what's called an infrared thermography scan, which is a sensitive neurological tool that we run up the spine and or the neck, and it takes temperature readings off the nerve roots. That'll show us, again, what was this whole segment about? Finding cause rather than effects. It'll show us the genesis, the cause, where in the spine the symptom is coming from. We'll take a look at that scan together and let you know if we can help. And we're going to do that for the first three callers pro bono, no charge, okay? And again, this just gives us a chance to meet you, make sure we can help before we go any further. And so we're going to give you the phone number. When you call, you'll probably get the voicemail, leave your message, and at the end of the show, we'll call the first three messages back and invite you to come into the office for that consultation with us. So that phone number is 393-5483. That's 393-LIVE, if you can't remember it till you pull over. 393-LIVE. Otherwise, 393-LIVE, 393-5483. Once again, if you do get the voicemail, don't hang up. A lot of people say, they call back a week later and say, oh, I got the voicemail, I just like to call again. Well, you should have left a message the first time, like I said, because we're not answering calls until the end of the show. So just leave your number. So one more time, 393-5483. Shifting gears a little bit. I want to talk about headaches and migraines. I hope this isn't insulting to any other patients, but my headache and migraine cases are the ones that I get most excited taking care of. And after 25 years of practice here in Southwest Florida and hundreds of thousands of office visits in that time, helping people who've been dealing with regular debilitating headaches and migraines is without a doubt the most fulfilling thing I do. You know, probably to a large extent because headaches are so misunderstood. Think about it. The word headache makes you think the pain is coming from the head. The pain is originating in the head. The medical research is showing something very different. The medical research is showing that around 90% of the time, the headache is not originating from the head at all. About 90% of all headaches are classified as cervicogenic, whether they're migraines, whether they're cluster headaches, doesn't matter. Cervicogenic, meaning originating in the neck. This gets back to the treating the cause or treating the effect thing again. Because if we're treating the effects, we're treating the headache, we're giving you something to make the headache go away, not dealing with the neck, which is where it's many times coming from. Oftentimes, with migraine and headache cases, we're talking about things that trigger the headache. Okay? That's another big misconception. A trigger is not a cause. Now hang with me on this. A trigger, such as bright light or chemical sensitivity, even though the headache may come after that trigger, the trigger is not the cause. Think of it like this. You slammed your finger in your car door. It's all banged up. It's inflamed and painful. But it's starting to heal. It doesn't hurt all day long anymore. But then every time you shake hands with that bad hand, it hurts again. The shaking of the hand is the trigger, but it wasn't the cause. The trigger is merely something that initiates that new pain or causes it to come back. It's not the underlying core cause of the problem. Misconception number two. You don't get headaches because you don't have enough Advil or Imitrex in your system. If the cause of the headache and the migraine is not because you don't have enough medication in your bloodstream, then it can't be the cure. It can cover it up for a while. It can mask it for a while, but the problem's still there. You just don't feel it. The damage is being done. You just don't feel it as much. And one thing I've learned over the last 25 years of taking care of patients, but also in my own life, is that up to age maybe 45, health is something that I viewed as being guaranteed to me. You know, after age 45, and I think most of you might agree, you know, we start to view our health as an asset. Our mobility is an asset. Feeling good is an asset. Not having migraines or headaches is an asset. Energy is an asset. But we don't, how do I say this? Here's something else I see in the office every week, is that people have traded their health for their retirement. And what do I mean by that? They've worked their butts off their whole life just to get to the point where they can retire and enjoy themselves. But that's a dream they never totally realize. You know, it takes this guy 45 minutes in the morning every day just to get up and get moving and get the bugs worked out, you know, where he doesn't have pain and he can actually move properly. Folks can't move without pain because they can't exercise without pain. They're stiff. They can't turn their head one way or the other far enough. They can't exercise or golf as much, or it becomes more difficult. They're stiff. They're immobile. They're in pain. And to top it all off, how are they going to deal with it? They're going to dump some over-the-counter or prescription drugs on top of the problem they have. You know, that's like me going back to that fire alarm analogy. Fire alarm goes off in the house. I can walk in with the garden hose and flood the fire alarm with water and short it out so it quits screaming at me and I can't feel it anymore, hear it anymore. Or I can put the fire out instead. Which one are you going to do? You going to deal with the fire? You going to deal with the fire alarm? You can deal with the symptom? Or are you going to deal with the cause? So again, if this is you and it's time for you to do something a little different, you want to get a healthier result that's more longer lasting without dumping over-the-counter prescription drugs in your body, we are going to do that initial consultation with us at our office, Thrive Chiropractic in Naples. And that will include the consultation and the infrared thermography scan, which is that what we discussed in the last segment, that sensitive neurological instrument that takes a scan, an infrared, a heat reading scan of the spine or the neck, and it shows us exactly where the nerve interference and nerve pressure is. And we are going to do that for the first three callers at no charge. The catch to this whole thing is that you've got to be one of the first three callers. And people go, oh, well, you get nine callers, you're going to take them all. Well, no, we're not. And when you see our office, when you walk in for the first time, you'll understand that we don't have room for nine new patients every week. So the first three callers, what we're going to do is we're going to donate that initial thermography scan, spinal thermography scan, infrared device, as well as the initial consultation with me. But you got to be one of the first three callers. Here comes the number. It's 393-LIVE. Once again, 393-LIVE, otherwise known as 393-5483. That's 393-5483. 393-5483. Quick break. We'll be right back.
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0: Welcome back. Dr. Shane Walker here. You know, there's been, I've observed a shift in our country, in our cities, our city here. I think it is something that's indicative of the whole United States in the last 25 years or so. And I've seen it clearly. You know, when I first got into practice almost 26 years ago, if I was having a discussion with a patient about how relying on over-the-counter or prescriptive medication can be dangerous, ignoring the cause can be dangerous, how prescription medication could be causing bigger problems, people used to look at me like I was crazy. Again, this is going back 25, 26 years. Yeah, if you even insinuated that medicine could be potentially harmful, as opposed to getting to the cause of a problem, they'd look at me like I was crazy. Things have changed. Things have changed dramatically. The discussions, the conversations I'm having with patients in the office these days is very different than, you know, 26 years ago almost, where I first got in practice. People looked at me like I was crazy before. Now, nearly every patient I talk to, every patient that I meet and have an interaction with, a consultation with, they are sick and tired of waiting around for health problems to happen and then trying to save themselves by dumping drugs and surgery on top of the problem. They don't want it anymore. You got the occasional person who's just stubborn, and in their brain, the only thing that's valid is taking pills and cutting. But most people realize, man, that's just not where it's at anymore. And so people have begun to turn to things like chiropractic care that maybe in the past they weren't so, maybe they wouldn't even have considered it. And we see it in the numbers. Chiropractic, for example, in the United States is the fastest growing branch of healthcare. Every day in the United States, approximately 2 million people receive a chiropractic adjustment. And there's chiropractors in the military, chiropractic in the Medicare system, chiropractors in almost every professional sports team has a chiropractor on staff. I could go on and on, but it's just become fairly standard and part of many people's healthcare regimen. You know, you'd be surprised how many of your friends and neighbors see a chiropractor, but you just don't even know it because it hasn't come up. And I got to tell you, there is nothing more amazing than a specific, gentle, scientifically applied chiropractic adjustment. There's just nothing like it as an alternative to eating pills and feeling like crap every day. And for a lot of you, the only reason you guys aren't using chiropractic care is because you've never utilized chiropractic care. Wait, let me say that again. The only reason you're not going to a chiropractor is because you've never gone to a chiropractor. Brilliant, isn't it? That's a deep, deep statement. Anyway, look, now I'm biased because, number one, I'm a chiropractor. And number two, I've been a chiropractic patient for 30 years. I use it as a preventative, as a maintenance type of an endeavor. But I got to tell you, if you've never had it, if you've never experienced, and there's a difference between a general chiropractic adjustment, somebody just racking and cracking your spine, and a specific adjustment. There's a big difference. And I got to tell you, if you've never experienced a specific, scientifically applied chiropractic adjustment, you are picking your own pocket. You're robbing yourself. And again, I got to say it, I'm biased. I'm a chiropractor. This is what I do. I'm a chiropractic patient, have been most of my life. But I got to tell you, proper, specific maintenance chiropractic care can do amazing things for someone's health. Myself, my family has experienced it. I see it every day in the office with our patients. And it's just a wonderful thing. You know, and your spine is kind of like a garage. This is the way I explain it to folks. You know, the garage or the spine is where all the junk from life gets dumped. Emotional stress, accidents, computers, texting, sitting, falls, sports injuries, many other factors can all cause misalignments in the spine, what we call spinal subluxations, and they lead to damage. They lead to nerve damage. They can lead to arthritic changes in the spinal joints. There are three causes for these problems. One are physical, accidents, sleeping the wrong way, wearing a purse on the same shoulder, you know, your whole life, looking down at books, looking down at your cell phone. I can go on and on. Second cause of spinal problems are chemical. Chemical? How can that be? Follow me. Food colorings, preservatives, caffeine are all classified as excitatory neurotoxins. Neuro meaning nerve, which means that they cause the nerve system to fire spastically. And this can lead to structural changes in the spine. Number three, third cause for spinal problems, believe it or not, is emotional. So we have physical, chemical, and now emotional causes. What are those emotional causes? Stress causes the muscles of the back and the neck to spasm or tighten. These muscles make their attachments to the bones of the spine. So when those muscles tighten or spasm, the muscles begin to pull the vertebra out of place, which leads to nerve pressure and nerve interference. It's been said that if you wore your spine on your face, you'd take care of it better. It's been said. I wonder who said that. Well, I think I did. I think I made it up. But think about it. If you wore your spine on your face, you would take care of it better. And the reality is we accumulate new

from a life half lived. Are you living at 100%? Are you even living at 95, 90%? If you're not, it may be time for a little bit of a paradigm change with your health, and it may be time to have your spine and your nerve system checked, analyzed structurally. That's what we do. First three callers, we're gonna take care of that initial consultation for you. There'll be no fee for it. You get to sit down, meet me. We'll do the consultation. We'll go through your health history. We're also going to perform a test called an infrared thermography scan of your spinal column, which is a sensitive nerve device that takes temperature readings off the nerves and will show us where the cause of the problem is rather than just treating the effects. That'll give us an assessment baseline of where you're at and if we feel like we can help you or we can be a benefit to you. And if not, that's fine too, but we will figure it out one way or the other. So for the first three callers, we're going to donate that. Give us a call. We'll schedule the appointment. If you get the voicemail, leave your message. We'll call you back at the end of the show if you were one of the first three voicemails. Here comes that number. It is 393-5483. That is the number here for Thrive Chiropractic in Naples. Once again, 393-5483. Otherwise known as 393-LIVE. So if you're driving, you can't write it down or remember it, just remember 393-LIVE. And then when you pull over, you can make the call. 393-5483. All right, we got a little more time here. Last topic. Chiropractic is not about your back. How you like that? You wouldn't have thought that, would you? Even though we've been talking about spinal issues. But chiropractic, at its core, is not about your back. It's about your life. Think about this. With anything in life, the reason behind our actions are vitally important. So the reason that we do things are very important. And the same goes for our health. Consider the following reason of why we take care of our spine or nervous system on a regular basis. Number one, what's the reason behind periodic chiropractic care? Number one, poor posture. Poor posture is directly related, ready for this, to heart and lung dysfunction. A groundbreaking study back in 2004, okay, was published in the American Journal of Geriatrics. This found that individuals with forward head posture of the neck, which is misalignment of the neck causing the head to jet forward, these people had 44% higher risk of death due to cardiovascular issues than their peers with normal spinal alignment. Posture is not just about your appearance anymore. It's about your health. Number two, 90% of infants and children were found to have the beginnings of spinal subluxation. Again, misalignments of the spine, specifically in upper cervical region. 90% of children, when examined, had subluxation of their upper cervical spine. So what does that mean? Oh, by the way, this study was done with 1,000 asymptomatic children. It was published in the Journal of Manual Medicine all the way back in 1992. So what does this mean? This means that your problems that you're having now could have begun back in childhood. Number three, third reason that chiropractic is not just about your back, but about your life and your health. In 2010, the research journal Chiropractic and Osteopathy found that a chiropractic adjustment significantly increased a substance in the body in your bloodstream called interleukin-2. Interleukin-2 is a powerful immune system modulator. In fact, it's commonly given to cancer and AIDS patients to enhance their immune response. These interleukin shots can cost between $15,000 and $20,000 each. Chiropractic care is proven in the medical research to elevate interleukin-2 naturally. So you want your body fighting infection, fighting cancer, chiropractic can enhance the immune response. That's inarguable. So this is why I tell folks, if you're going to use chiropractic only for pain treatment, that's like buying a brand new $1,000 iPhone and only using it to make phone calls. It'll do more for you than that. It'll do more for you than that. So if you haven't had a proper spinal checkup lately, look, if you've got a chiropractor, a family chiropractor,

0: that you know and trust and you'd like to see again, call them. Don't call me. Get back in there. Get on some sort of periodic maintenance schedule with your chiropractor. If you don't have somebody like that, we're going to see you. We're going to take care of the fee for that initial consultation. That will include the consultation as well as the infrared thermography scan of your spine. First three callers we're going to do that for today. Here comes the number. It's 393-5483. Once again, 393-5483, otherwise known as 393-LIVE. But 393-5483, leave your number. We'll get back to you after the show if you're one of the first three callers. Okay. Chiropractic is not just about your back. Don't forget. All right. Final stupid analogy. Okay. Termites and chiropractic. What in the heck do termites and chiropractic have to do with each other? This comes from a newsletter I wrote recently out to the patients. But basically, termites account for more house damage yearly in Florida than all weather-related damages. You wouldn't know that, would you? So that's all the weather-related damages combined. Floods, tornadoes, hurricanes, all that good stuff. So the frustrating thing about termites is that the damage is done silently without the homeowner knowing it. So the same idea applies to poor posture. Poor spinal alignment starts early in life and begins as an exponential decline in health as you age, most of the time without seeing or feeling the effects until you've got significant problems. A study published in the Archives of Internal Medicine in 2006 followed over 4,000 people for 20 years of their life. This is a high, 4,000 people, that's a high sample size and longitudinal over 20 years. The results showed that individuals who had 3 or more centimeters of forward head posture had a 64% higher risk of coronary heart disease than people whose heads were back over the shoulders. Why is that? The nerves that come off the neck carry the brain's messages to the heart. So if that neck is misaligned, the head jets forward, pressure on the nerve, lack of nerve function to the heart, that creates susceptibility to issues. That's right. These folks had forward head posture that was directly linked to coronary heart disease due to the stress those misalignments put on the nerves that supply the heart. Look, this isn't my research study. This is the Archives of Internal Medicine. Again, your spine isn't just about your back pain or your neck pain anymore. It's about your life and it's about your health. Here, let's hear from one of our patients.
1: I've had chronic back pain for the past 3 years. I've seen Dr. Walker since January of this year, so I'm in my fifth month of treatment. When I came to Dr. Walker, I was very limited physically in what I could do in terms of walking, running, golf. He's been treating my spine regularly on a weekly basis, and it's made a significant difference. I've been to a number of doctors in the past, including several chiropractors, but he has taken the most thorough and thoughtful approach to my issues, and I would say I'm 80 to 85% better. So it's been a great investment of time, and he's a true professional.
0: So if you can identify with this person, if on some level these are issues that you've been dealing with and you're ready to save yourself from a life half-lived, we're going to give you the number for an initial consultation. We're going to pay for the consultation, including the initial thermography, the infrared thermography scan, which is a test that we do on every new patient. It's just invaluable test to help us get to the cause of problems. Just call this number. I'm going to give it to you right now. The first three callers, we're going to donate that initial visit. It's 393-5483. That's 393-5483. One more of these. Go ahead and roll the next clip, please.
2: Problems I had in the back in the past have been my back, obviously, like everybody else. Had some disc problems, never really took care of myself, still working. I don't sleep good at night, never had a good night's sleep from either my dogs hit me up or waking up, because if you roll over, my neck was just brutal. I went to a therapist in the past and it helped, and then I stopped doing it, and obviously the pain comes back again. And I just happened to listen to the radio after getting out of church on Sunday. And I listened to his ad, and I thought, you know what, I'm going to give it a try. I've never been to a chiropractor in my life. And you hear these horror stories about them, so you get nervous when you're going. You're pretty apprehensive. And that's an honest answer. And then when I heard Shane Walker's ad, I thought I'd give it a try. I came here. He showed me some x-rays and some obvious problems I had in my back. He then enrolled me in a program where I was going 3 days a week, and said it would take a long time, but it took a matter of probably 2 weeks at the most where I actually can start sleeping better. I noticed if I picked up anything heavy before, my back would just absolutely kill me. I mean, it just, in pain was unbelievable. And since I've been going to them, I get a great night's sleep. The best thing of all. I mean, you could lay on a pillow and you get up and you don't have that stiff neck and you don't walk around hunched over. And my back, I'm working, I'm climbing ladders, I'm doing everything. And the amazing thing is, even yesterday I worked on a boat for 6 hours, bending over in a bilge, taking off exhaust manifolds that are very heavy, and here I am today, walking around pretty good. So it's amazing. It really is amazing to me, at least. I told a lot of people about him, and I only found him through the radio ad, and thank goodness it's been a pleasure going to him. I mean, I come here in the morning sometimes. I don't even think I should even come because I feel so great.
0: Once again, if you identify with this person and at any level, you're ready to get better, you're ready to make a change, you're ready to stop treating a symptom or ignoring a symptom and get to the cause, you know, it's very easy to take the next step, have a proper evaluation, and get better. But the catch-22 is it's just as easy not to do it. It's just as easy. We're going to end the show here in about 30 seconds. It's just as easy to say, oh, that was interesting. I'm going to go on being the same person I was before. It's easy to make the phone call. It's easy to have the evaluation to see if we can help. But it's just as easy not to do it. So I just want to encourage you to fight that urge. But if you are somebody who's ready to get a change, to ready to feel better, function better, save themselves from a life half lived, here's the phone number. We're going to take care of the fee for the initial consultation. That phone number is 393-5483. That initial consultation will include an infrared thermography scan, which is a sensitive neurological tool that we scan up the spine, takes infrared thermal readings off the spine, shows us exactly where the nerves are being trapped or compressed or damaged. So once again, that phone number, 393-5483. That's 393-5483, otherwise known as 393-LIVE. 393-5483. Have a great rest of the weekend. We'll catch you next week.
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6: Breaking news at Town Hall. I'm Bob Agnew in Washington. The Supreme Court has ruled on Virginia Democrats' effort to redistrict their map.
7: The Supreme Court has rejected a bid by Virginia Democrats hoping to restore a congressional map that would have given them a better chance to add four additional seats in the U.S. House. It leaves in place the Virginia High Court's decision striking down a constitutional amendment narrowly approved by voters. Virginia's Democratic Governor Abigail Spanberger says the state will hold this year's elections under the current districts. It's the latest twist in a partisan redistricting frenzy that kicked off last year, now supercharged by a Louisiana case in which the Supreme Court weakened the Voting Rights Act. Jennifer King, Washington.
6: That high court ruling all the more significant, says Republican National Committee Chairman Joe Gruters, because control of the House really could come down to just a handful of congressional seats in the midterms.
8: At least 10 seats have shifted over, and when I tell people it's not like 10 seats shifted over, and there's only 35 seats in the entire country that are competitive now because of all the gerrymandering, redistricting that's occurred over the last couple of years. And so now we're probably down to less than 30 seats. And so every one of these seats is so valuable that it's a we're in great shape.
6: Gruters was interviewed this week by the Salem Radio Network. Republicans, meanwhile, are looking ahead to the 2026 Senate map with a lot of confidence after major gains in 2024.
9: Conservative analysts say President Trump and GOP leaders are focusing on disciplined campaigns, strong fundraising, and avoiding divisive primaries as they defend key Senate seats in states like North Carolina, Maine, and Texas. They even believe there are pickup opportunities in Michigan, Georgia, and New Hampshire, while crediting Mr. Trump and the Republican National Committee with reshaping Senate strategy after disappointing results in 2022.
6: That's Ken Lormond and more from townhall.com.
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6: A Food and Drug Administration official involved in scrutinizing the safety of antidepressants, COVID-19 vaccines, and other widely used therapies has been removed from her role.
11: Dr. Tracy Beth Hoag will be replaced as FDA's acting drug center director by Dr. Mike Davis, who has been serving as deputy director. Hoag said in a social media post late Friday that she was fired from the agency, adding, quote, I learned so much and leave with no regrets. Hoag's departure is the latest in an ongoing shakeup at the regulatory agency.
6: That is Bernie Bennett reporting. Walmart and Amazon are racing now to see who can do the best job of getting deliveries to people in small and rural communities. And the analysts say there could be about a $1 trillion worth of annual sales going untapped right now by the major online retailers because of delivery issues. The turf battle between the big ones has intensified as more remote workers swell the populations in outlying communities. More on these stories at townhall.com.
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16: Well, hello, everybody, and we have another episode of Financial Strategies for Life, Income for Life Planning, brought to you by your host, Steph, and along with Lou, with whom I have been in conversation on air for many, many years. And always a pleasure, Lou.
17: Always a pleasure. Good to hear you.
16: Thank you. Ladies and gentlemen, we've got a lot to discuss this morning. By the way, this is the original program of the SWAN portfolio. SWAN, which is an acronym for Sleeping Well at Night. And that's what you can do as a result of the services that we provide, the assistance that we can offer. And I am also known as your financial practitioner who makes house calls. Never any fees, never any charges. And we provide solutions to most people's pre- and post-retirement financial and emotional concerns. And why did I just say emotional concerns? Because as we discussed a couple of programs ago, by following what we can provide, and I'll get to a bit more specifics in a moment, how would you like to live up to 20% longer? Well, wait a minute. This isn't a health show, right, Lou?
17: I don't think so.
16: No, we don't have medicinal items that will elong your life. However, it has been proven that if you have peace of mind, financial security, and know that you don't have to worry about income, and know that it's going to be there, much like a pension would be, that you don't have the worry, you don't have the frustration, and it can mean up to a 20% longer life. And by the way, that's been proven by many studies. So listen closely, folks, because this is the program that provides the solutions to most people's retirement concerns, how to keep your assets safe and secure, eliminate risk and volatility and loss, and then, as most people require, providing without giving up the asset, providing an income you can never outlive. That's what we're able to do. And we'll be giving examples throughout the program. And Lou, this is the best way for people to be able to identify, not always with the same amount of assets that have been accumulated, but what we can do with those assets. And as a result of the examples, people, as I said, can identify and say, well, wait a minute, that sounds like me. Maybe it's not the same amount that I've accumulated or that you've accumulated, but you will be given examples of just what all of that translates into in terms of, well, if I have so much money, that how much income I can provide, which leads me to talk about something else. This is also a program that allows you to refinance your retirement. Well, wait a minute. Where have you heard that before? And, Lou, when people talk about refinancing, it's relative usually to a home mortgage or refinancing and getting a lower interest rate, correct?
17: That's right.
16: Well, in our case, we're talking about refinancing and getting a higher interest rate, not just interest rate of return, but the interest rate of your of withdrawal for retirement income. Because, folks, refinancing your retirement allows you to make more and get more from what you have accumulated. And here's a fact. Most people, in fact, probably most of our listeners, Lou, have not accumulated as much as they expected or would like to have accumulated. And that's true for the most part, whether it's through 401k or other types of retirement savings. So we make the most of what you have. And let me explain that because it's important as we will give actual client examples of to what we're referring. Traditional, ladies and gentlemen, traditional financial planning suggested, past tense, suggested that from your retirement assets on which you're relying for on income, that you take no more than 4% out each year. And there's no guarantee, but that there's a likelihood you wouldn't run out of income. No guarantee. You were just lessening the chance. So if you had $200,000 saved, take no more than 4% out. However, more recently, over the past couple of years, actually, because of all the volatility that exists. And by the way, if you don't think the market is volatile, think again. Despite the fact that it's been close to historic highs, there's a great deal of volatility in the market, in the stock market. It's at historic highs, and yet it's significantly overvalued, which can lead to, well, market correction at some point. Now, having said that, because of all the volatility, the suggested rate of withdrawal for retirement income from your assets is now 3%. Well, that's traditional planning. Planning with Steph will allow you to take eight, even close, and you'll hear this in a, during the program, 8 to 9% out as an income withdrawal, and you will positively, contractually get be guaranteed to never run out of income. That's refinancing your retirement. Think about that.
17: The two major goals.
16: Go ahead. What were you going to say?
17: The two major goals of this program: maximize your income from your retirement assets and secure it absolutely contractually guaranteed for the rest of your life. I mean, it's just that basic. Right. Yeah.
16: It really is that basic. You know, folks, retirement planning can be made to be very daunting, complex, and it really is not. As a matter of fact, and you've heard the advertisements from many, if you will, financial planners equity companies, etc., and they say, if you have at least $500,000 or more, give us a call. You know, folks, most people don't have $500,000 accumulated. So as a result, those of you that have accumulated less but need to make the most of it, those are the people we can help as well. And I say as well because I have people calling with $1 million, $2 million. Just we'll get to that. Sold a highly appreciated asset and have a couple of million now left. What to do? I still need the income. I sold the building that I had because I didn't want to deal with, as I call it, tenants and toilets anymore, but yet I still need the income. Folks, wait till you hear the examples we have to offer. But before we go any further, Lou, please give our first contact of the day, if you will.
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16: Okay, before our contact info, and by the way, folks, all of this information we provide, very informative. It's very unique. You won't hear it on other programs, particularly when we talk about the examples that we're going to provide and the income we can provide. But, you know, it's all very worthwhile. But the only way it's going to be of benefit to you is to follow up, reach out either from the website, through the website, or call. It's that simple. So, again, as I was saying, retirement planning, either pre- or post-retirement, can appear to be complex because usually you're working with, or the suggestion is, keep your money in the market. You chase yield, but you also shoulder the risk, the volatility, and the loss. Well, with our strategies, ladies and gentlemen, there is no risk of loss. And there are just guarantees, particularly guarantee of income. And that's part of what we talk about in terms of refinancing your retirement. Let's assume, and let me give you a quick general example. Let's assume you have $300,000 and that's your retirement accumulation and you need income from that. And let's say your age around 71 or so, which is still relatively young, And the suggested rate of withdrawal, as we discussed a few moments ago, and Lou, you'll remember this because, of course, you and I talk about it continuously. Mm-hmm. The suggested rate of withdrawal is 3%. So if you have $300,000, take no more than $9,000 out a year so that you don't run, this is how it's described, so that you do not run the risk of running out of income. Well, to use an actual example, one of my callers some time ago, age 71, said, here's $300,000. My wife and I want to do more traveling, and we want to do things for the grandchildren. And those of you who listen to the program will remember this example. And it's a good one because to use because it's, again, simple, not complex. So from that $300,000, that individual, for the rest of his life, guaranteed, not maybe, will receive, actually it's a little over $2,000 per month. That's $24,000 per year for the rest of his life. And do you know what that represents, folks? That's an 8% withdrawal rate. That's refinancing your retirement. Not 3%, an 8% rate of withdrawal and an income that you can never outlive. And not only that, that $24,000 a year, should that individual encounter a minor long-term care event in the future, that $24,000 a year will increase and double for up to 5 years. And now he would be receiving $48,000 a year to help cover the extra expenses of maybe home assistance, perhaps, to help him dress and do things around the house. Folks, where have you heard all of this before? Think about it. Guaranteed income, and by the way, along with that, a historic annual rate of return on that principle of slightly in excess of 8% per year. Think about that. Without risk, with no volatility, and when your account earns these gains, they get locked in. Unlike being in the market and everything can look great, it looks like, at least on paper, wow, look at how my account is. But when the market drops, your account value drops with it, not with our particular strategies. So, folks, that's refinancing your retirement. And in a moment or two, we'll actually get to additional examples because that's the way people can identify or learn by example. And that's what we provide on this program.
17: So let me simplify again. If you're sitting there taking 3% of your retirement assets out on an annual basis, which, by the way, isn't guaranteed because if the market goes down 20% next week, which it possibly could, we don't know. If it goes down 20% next week, your income goes down 20% next week, as opposed to having 8%, more than double your current income, contractually guaranteed for the rest of your life, no matter what happens anywhere in the world. No matter what happens, you're guaranteed contractually at a minimum for the rest of your life, more than double your current income.
16: Well,
17: why are you not making a phone call? I don't understand.
16: Well, that's exactly right. You know, maybe it's, you know what, I'm not told this frequently, but on occasion, I've been listening for a long while. I finally called Steph, and it just all sounded too good. Well, it is too good. It's exceptional, quite frankly. And it's all there, and it's real. By the way, folks, tens of billions, tens of billions of dollars are flowing each year into these exact programs. And why is that? Because people want financial security. They don't know it, but with that financial security and peace of mind, it'll also create less stress and worry, and it will make them live longer, at least as it relates to the financial matters.
17: And we haven't talked about this a lot recently, but I think we need to at this point because you just brought it up. Of those tens of billions that are flowing into these programs, many billions of that money are coming from corporations who have companies, who have departments that just insure the pension of their pensioners. That's their only job. That's what they do for a living. They're professionals. And what they've decided is these programs are the way to insure the retirement income for their pensioners for the rest of their lives. Don't believe us. If you don't believe us and you don't believe the media that's telling you these programs should be part of any retirement program, believe the people who do this for a living and securing their income for the rest of their lives to their pensioners. They're using these exact same programs.
16: These programs, exactly. By the way, the companies, I think you've heard of them. McDonnell Douglas, General Electric, Bristol-Myers Squibb. There are so many. There's a laundry list of major U.S. corporations that had entire teams devoted to overseeing their employee retirement assets. Another, let alone tens of billions each year of individual dollars flowing in lieu, but as you just brought up, tens of billions of dollars. And by the way, it's available information. I think it's called pension risk transfer. That's what it's considered. Basically, what these big, huge corporations have done is taken their billions of dollars of their employee retirement assets and given them, and much of those, almost all of those dollars, to the same company that I represent almost exclusively to provide the benefits that I'm able to discuss and present on this program, because they didn't want any longer to have those billions of employee retirement dollars subject to risk, subject to volatility and loss. And most importantly, they wanted to make sure that when their employees retire, they're going to have a guaranteed income from that will develop from their 401k or similar programs. And you know, folks, those of you who do have IRAs or 401ks or similar, those aren't pensions. They are a retirement savings program. It has to be turned into a pension, mm-hmm. to put it very simply. And that's what we're able to do, quite frankly. By the way, Lou, I meant to say this at the outset of the program. Before we finish today's program, there's something that I want to bring forward, and it's not financially related, but it's a poem that was adapted by a client and someone I've known for years. He's here in Florida in the Port Charlotte area, Punta Gorda, and he recently lost his wife tragically after being married for over 40 years. And we recently got together. We were reviewing the financial security that's been created for him, unfortunately now without his wife of many years. And he wrote a poem, and I was very moved. Well, he found a poem about a loss of someone close, and he adapted it. And I was very moved with it, and I told him I would read it on air. So when we are at about maybe 7 minutes to go, would you remind me so I don't forget? I promised him last week, and it escaped me to do so, and I want to make sure that I do air it before we finish today's program. And I'll provide his email, because he also, coincidentally, is a grief counselor. Isn't that
17: interesting?
16: Rather interesting. Yeah. And now he's dealing with his own grief of loss. So I wanted to share something with our listeners that could impact them. You know, we talk about the financial aspect, but as I said, just let me know when we have the last 7 minutes or so.
17: Okay? I will. Maybe you can lead into it by talking about how these programs benefit surviving spouses.
16: Oh, good point. Yes, thank you for bringing that up. You know, I hadn't thought of it today, folks, because Lou and I, our program is organic. We don't have it scripted. We just discuss topics, and I provide examples. Lou Lou chimes in, if you will, and we have a conversation. But Lou, I'm glad you brought up the survivor, of two married individuals. You know, folks, everything's wonderful. You're married, you've got some income, and then one of the two spouses predeceases the other. Not always the female, as in the case that I just referenced, but usually. And when that occurs, with whomever it might be, male or female, there's often, almost always, a loss of income, sometimes significant, a loss of income for the surviving spouse. So that is something that when I meet and sit down with people, remember, I am your financial practitioner who makes house calls. There's no fee, there's never an obligation, and whether it's, and by the way, our program has expanded through our Swan radio network, Sleeping Well at Night, and we're now heard well into New Hampshire up north, and we're heard, of course, as always, WCCF, which has been our foundation station in Port Charlotte, but now we've expanded and we're heard down to Naples and Marco Island, and we've got quite a listenership that's developed, Luke, quite frankly, fortunately. But in any case, to continue, so the point is that often, because it's not, and you know, Lou, often by most planners or even a married couple, the loss of a spouse is not a pleasant event. And I mean that with a lot of sincerity, obviously. So therefore, it may not be brought up in the forefront or discussed, but it really needs to be, because, as I said, there's often a loss of income, and most people do receive, especially if married, Social Security. Well, that would have direct impact, even if they weren't pension assets. There could be veterans benefits that would be lost. So the point is, when we sit down, or I sit down with you folks, not only do we look at enhancing income, we gave you an example of that earlier, and we'll get into a few more in another few minutes, but in addition to that, we look at what would be the impact when there is only one surviving spouse remaining. And we can bridge that, as it's called, the survivor income gap. And that's what happens. There's a financial gap that occurs. And by addressing it, we can help bridge that gap and do it, quite frankly, rather nicely and successfully. Because obviously, when there's a loss of a spouse, it's a tremendous emotional loss. And to have it compounded by a financial loss can be sometimes too much to take. Mm. So I think, Lou, I think that's enough to discuss of it, and I'm glad you brought it up as a consideration, to be sure.
17: Okay.
16: We're not at half program, are we yet?
17: Got a couple of minutes before we go.
16: Okay. All right. Then let me see if I can resurrect one of these examples that I wanted. Well, it's going to take more than a couple. Is it too early to break for the half program?
17: No, we can go for the break.
16: Why don't we? Because when we come back, ladies and gentlemen, I want to talk to you about taking your 401k and turning it into a pension plan. And you'll hear what I mean as soon as we return. Lou, our half program break, and then we'll be right back.

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6: And we are back. And I think the balance of the program, Lou, except for the last few minutes, as I requested to keep reserved, will be with examples. And the next couple of examples are for $500,000. By the way, please let me explain. I'm bringing them forward because they are actual client examples from people who called in, people like you. Now, if you don't have $500,000, you don't have $1 million, you have $150,000, and by the way, I'll give an example of that in just a moment as well, it doesn't matter. It's all proportionate. So if you don't have 500,000, but you have 250,000, the results will be exactly the same. Only half of the results that I will show you or explain to you. Lou, is that pretty clear?
7: I think so. Yes,
6: I think so too.
7: Yeah.
6: Right. Well, let me. You know, earlier in the program, I mentioned 401k. Well, here's and I've used this example in the past, but it's a simple one, I think. A nurse, female nurse, age 60, called, this isn't too long ago, and she had been listening, and she's age 60, had accumulated $500,000 in her 401k type savings plan, and she was concerned because she wants to retire at age 67, and also to get her her full Social Security. She's now earning, let me mention this is important, she's earning $125,000 a year. And she said, okay, Steph, I'm age 60. At age 67, if I direct to you $500,000, I know it's going to be kept safe. What is the income going to be on which I can rely? Think about this, folks. She has 7 years to go, and with what I'm going to explain to you over the next few moments, she's going to know what income she's going to receive. Not maybe, not hopefully, or hoping so. Absolutely. And it could be more, but it will never be less. Think about this. Those of you approaching retirement, or even if you're in retirement, do you have your income guarantees? That's in part what we can provide along with so many other benefits. So getting back to this example, she's earning $125,000 a year. And the reason I mention that is that when one retires, the suggested, there is kind of general rules of thumb, if you will. And the suggestion, can you hear me okay, Lou, by the way?
7: Yes, I can.
6: Okay, thank you. The suggested percentage of in retirement of pre-retirement income is maybe 70 to 80%. So if you can get up to hopefully 80% of your pre-retirement income on a guaranteed basis, you're doing pretty well. Okay, so she transfers out of her 401k like program the $500,000. We put it into our special fixed indexed annuity program. And by the way, it's structured to historically annually average an 8% return, actually a little bit better. But even setting that aside, she's not as concerned about return. She's concerned about income. Okay. By age 67, she will receive at least $45,000 from Social Security, and the $500,000 in just 7 years that she contributed will provide for her a minimum $60,000 a year as long as she lives. Think about that. $500,000 contributed. And in 7 years, she knows that that's going to provide for her, in addition to her Social Security, $60,000 a year.
7: It's incredible, yeah.
6: Minimum.
7: Guaranteed no matter what.
6: No matter what. What that means is that she will receive, and that's without Social Security cost of living increases. So she knows that how, and think about this, peace of mind, financial security, much less stress. She knows that when she retires, she is going to receive at least $105,000 per year, never less, for the rest of her life. Remember, she's earning $125,000. That's about 90% of her earned income. Think about that. Those of you who are still working with several years to go to retirement. That's what we're able to do. Oh, let me mention one other benefit. Lou, I just said she will be receiving $60,000 a year, correct?
7: Right.
6: Should she encounter a minimum long-term care event as she ages, she needs assistance at home or assisted living, you know, with eating, with dressing, etc. Her $60,000 a year will double to $120,000 per year for up to 5 years to assist with extra care expenses. And if she still continues to live after 5 years, her income will revert to $60,000 as it was before. Folks, let me say again, where have you heard of these programs, these benefits?
7: Think of the security and peace of mind of knowing what your income is going to be for the rest of your life, no matter what.
6: No matter what. And I get calls from people who say, you know, I want income, but I want to secure the asset for legacy, for the children or the grandchildren. We can do that also. It all depends what your objectives are, how old you are, the amount of the assets that you have, what you're trying to achieve. Folks, if you don't either call or reach out through the website, we can't help. It's that simple. And, you know, men, some of you have been listening for months. Some of you are listening first time as you're, and I get calls often, Lou, people who've heard me on their way to work, whether it's in Florida or southern New Hampshire or, you know, all around greater Boston and North Shore of Massachusetts. Folks, jot the number down, and you'll hear it again. Reach out. We'll get together. Remember, there is no fee. There is no obligation. Let's look at what you're doing versus what you want to accomplish, and let's see what is the best way to get there. It's that simple. So those of you that are still working, you have your retirement savings, 401k or similar, and you're at least 59 and a half years of age, and you know that the market is high, you do realize it's overvalued. Folks, you don't need another 2008 market correction prior to retirement. That would be catastrophic. And as millions found out that were poised to retire, thinking that everything was fine, the market was high, and then it dropped. And it took Lou, I think, if I'm not mistaken, 6 or 7 years to recover and get back to where it was, let alone if during that recovery period you need to access your account for income. Think about what the impact would be. So that example of that nurse age 60, think about the peace of mind that she has. Oh, and by the way, she now continues her contributions into her, I think it's considered, if you will, a 501c3, but immaterial. It's like a 401k, any type of retirement savings program. It's pre-tax. And by the way, those of you that are contributing, let me make a suggestion that you make your contributions, if your 401k allows it, into a Roth 401k. You won't have the tax deduction of that contribution, but any growth, particularly in our programs, any growth and any future income that you will derive will be tax-free for the rest of your life. And any questions on that, reach out, and we can review that together. I'm glad I thought of that, Lou, because I think most 401k or similar retirement contributory savings plans allow you to make Roth contributions, and that is significant. You give up the tax benefit now, but you end up getting a lifetime of tax benefit for the rest of your life.
7: I think it's important. I think it's important to start talking to people who are younger too. And by younger, I mean that's this example: a woman was 60 years old. And usually, we're talking about people a little bit closer to retirement. And those are the people usually listening. But those extra years of paying into this program and getting deferrals can be very powerful. And it's important to start thinking about it now, especially with your 401k, with the markets being at all-time highs.
6: Well, let me mention this. Speaking of that, interesting that you said that. As soon as we come back from our info drop, if you will, I'm going to mention briefly for an age 54. How's that?
7: Interesting. Everyone perk up.
6: Okay.
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0: not going to lose income, lose her asset. Didn't necessarily need income, wanted to keep it all safe. And we did that. And this goes back maybe last year. I received a call from her daughter, who's age 54. How's that? And she liked what I did for her mother. And she said, Steph, I have $150,000. It's extra sitting money. It's not doing anything. But I want to use it in the future. And what can you do as a little bit of not only to keep it safe, but supplemental income? So it's $150,000. We put it into our special fixed index program. Principal is guaranteed. It has a very significant historical annual annual percentage return that's likely going forward. But in her case, she wanted to know that at age 65, what is going to be this extra supplemental income? So here we are. At age 54, she put in $150,000. When she is age 65, her income account, in other words, the account from which she can take income, will be worth, I know it sounds rather dramatic, $350,000, Lou.
1: Oh, boy. Wow.
0: Okay. You know what that's going to do for her? It's going to give her $25,000 minimum. It's probably going to be more. Minimum $25,000 income. Supplemental. Remember, she this was not all the money she had. It was just an amount she said, I can set it aside. It's not doing anything. Well, think about what it's doing for her now.
1: Oh, Lord, yeah.
0: That $150,000 will give her a supplemental income of $25,000 a year when she's 65. How's that?
1: That's incredible.
0: I think so. And by the way, at that time, if for some reason or circumstances have changed, all that money that's accumulated, she can take it and walk away if she wishes. But in her case, it's likely going to be for to use as supplemental income with her Social Security and with, you know, perhaps other assets. You know, folks, I just thought of something also. The suggestion by most financial planners who are not just working with a pile of money and trying to get that extra 1 or 2% return, but are really concerned for you, this is what is suggested, that at least you take the assets that you have on which you are relying for income and put them into some type of program that's going to provide the guaranteed income for the rest of your life to pay everything that you need to pay each month, knowing that that income is going to be there. That's what we do, folks. We make sure that that income is going to be there no matter what. And that's the concern. I don't care whether you have $100,000, $150,000, $1.5 million or more. And by the way, speaking of a million plus, folks, those of you out there, and I need to bring this up, Lou, because it triggers calls regularly. Those of you who have a highly appreciated asset, it could be equities, not in a 401k or IRA. I'll get to that in a moment. Or it could be real estate, which has increased in value, and you want to sell it. And however, and when you sell it with the remaining proceeds, you still want to have the income to which you were accustomed. Oh, something else occurs. Lou, let me put this question to you.
1: Okay.
0: When you sell a highly appreciated asset, and it's not in a 401k or an IRA, what does the government need from you when you sell that asset?
1: It charges you a capital gains tax.
0: Capital gains, exactly. Mm-hmm. What if I could show you, and I'll give you an example in a moment, to sell a highly appreciated asset, come out with that full amount of proceeds, and a bonus that will also pay your capital gains taxes. How does that sound?
1: I think that sounds
0: great.
1: Yeah.
0: What the hell?

0: are you talking about? Let me give you a quick example. A gentleman, not too long ago, one of my listeners, he has 400, among other assets, he has $450,000 in equities in the market. Now, it's not in a 401k or IRA, because if you transfer that, there's no capital gains. It remains tax qualified. But in his case, I think, Lou, I hope you tell me if I'm going to explain it so that people can fully understand it. It's pretty simple. Okay. He has $450,000, and he said, Steph, I went through 2002, I went through 2008, the more recent market drop. I don't want to take that anymore. I can't take it anymore. And by the way, he's close to age 80. And he said, I want to move it over into one of your programs. But if I do that, remember, it's $450,000, I'm going to have to pay $40,000 of capital gains tax. Mm-hmm. Now, under normal circumstances, ladies and gentlemen, he would take his $450,000, sell the equities, he'd end up with $450,000, and then he would have to deduct $40,000 by next year when it's due to pay the capital gains to the government. And he would end up traditionally with $410,000. Well, listen to this. With us, listen closely. That $450,000 goes into our special fixed index program with full principal guarantee. Immediately, there's a real, actual 10% bonus enhancement. So the $450,000, pardon me, excuse me, the $450,000 now becomes $495,000 overnight. Mm-hmm. God forbid if he were to die, that's the amount his spouse would receive. I'm mentioning that because it's not a phantom hypothetical bonus. Right. Got that, Lou?
1: Yes.
0: Right. Okay. So it's the accounting, and let alone the potential 8% per year annual growth. The account is now worth $495,000. By next April of 2026, when the capital gains are due, he's going to take $40,000 out from the $495,000, and it's probably an account that's going to be worth even more. He takes the $40,000 out, and he still has more than what was the original amount he contributed. Wait a minute. How can all this work out? It does, folks. Not only that, but he also has an income when he wants it of, I don't remember exactly, Lou, it's somewhere between $40,000 and $45,000 a year income that he also, excuse me, it's close to $40,000 a year income supplemental if he needs it or wants it or just needs to make a withdrawal periodically.
1: Okay, I didn't want to interrupt your example, but we're getting down to about 4.5 minutes.
0: Already?
1: Yeah.
0: Okay, all right. Let me thank you. I'll try to do this quickly. Folks, reach out. That's all I can say. This is a poem that was written by a gentleman named Hank. And if you want to reach out to him, his email is Hankster, H-A-N-K-S-T-E-R-R, @gmail.com. Or you can reach out to me and I will. And if anyone out there is listening would like to speak to someone friendly about a recent loss, he'd welcome hearing from you folks down here in Southwest Florida. This is his poem, When You Left. He wrote this soon after he lost his wife, and she passed while he was holding her. It's titled When You Left. When you left, everything changed. Everything.

0: My conversations are different. My meals are different. My sleeping is different. When you left, everything changed. I hate that you left. I grieve it every day. I will grieve it for the rest of my life. And now that my time with you on earth is ended, I am learning to look to the future in a whole new way. When you left, everything changed. I was moved by that when I met him not too long ago.
1: Very touching.
0: And I'm helping him with putting assets together and keeping things safe. But think about that. When you lose one, the impact is very, very significant. So, and you can reach out to him at hankster@gmail.com. Lou, do we have any time remaining?
1: About a minute and a half.
0: Okay, that's good. At least I was able to summarize. I wanted to read that because it's, much of my audience is a more mature audience, and losses of spouses or dearly departed, dearly loved ones, losses do occur. There's a grieving that takes place and a recognition that one must go on, unfortunately. Easy to say, but often difficult to do. So, folks, I was hoping we had more time. Luke could not stretch the clock today, as he sometimes does.
1: Yeah.
0: But just keep in mind the examples that we gave. Reach out to me, please. Let's get together. Let's review what you are doing. And let's look at how much better you can be doing. And that's what we can do working together as your financial practitioner and without any fees, without any cost for planning. 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Ladies and gentlemen, stay as well as possible. May God continue to oversee us, and we'll be with you next week.

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1: From the Zoom 10 studios in Naples, go from pale to perfect in minutes. 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
2: Breaking news at Town Hall. I'm Bob Agnew in Washington. It's an historic trend that the party that controls the White House tends to lose seats in the midterm election. But Republican National Committee Chairman Joe Gruter says GOP may buck that trend in November. He says redistricting should help the GOP in the midterms.
3: When you combine that with our candidates that we recruited, and with you're exactly right, we're sitting on about $120 million. The Democrats have minus four. They've been raising the money, they just spend it. And it's like I said, we've been moving forward with in executing the plan that we laid out, and I think that we're in great shape.
2: Senate Majority Leader John Thune says the GOP is doing a good job getting Donald Trump's appointees to be approved.
4: We're way ahead of where we were, where he was in his first term, because of the changes we made. And that's an executive calendar issue, and again, something that constitutionally the Senate is responsible for, and another reason why you want to have a majority in the Senate, especially in Trump's the last 2 years of his term.
2: Senator Thune made his comments in an interview this week with the Salem Radio Network. President Trump says U.S. military has killed an Islamic State terrorist group leader in Nigeria. We get an update on that from correspondent Bernie Bennett.
5: The president announced Friday evening that the U.S. and Nigerian military forces had killed Abu Bilal al-Manuki, a leader of the Islamic State group, in a, quote, meticulously planned and very complex mission. Mr. Trump described al-Manuki as the Islamic State's second-in-command globally and the most active terrorist in the world. Mr. Trump wrote on Truth Social, quote, "With his removal, ISIS's global operation is greatly diminished. He will no longer terrorize the people of Africa or help plan operations to target Americans." Bernie Bennett, Washington.
2: Both Amazon and Walmart are upping their game when it comes to deliveries to rural areas. Analysts say there's an untapped market of about $1 trillion a year if they can only sell more products and deliver them. More from townhall.com.
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2: There's talk of a possible indictment against a high-ranking Cuban official.
7: According to three people familiar with the matter, the Justice Department is preparing to seek an indictment against former Cuban President Raul Castro, and that the potential indictment is connected to Castro's alleged role in the 1996 shootdown of four planes operated by the Miami-based exile group Brothers to the Rescue. Prosecutors in Miami have been building cases against senior Cuban officials amid renewed pressure pressure from South Florida Republicans and a pledge earlier this year by President Donald Trump to orchestrate a friendly takeover. I'm Lisa Dwyer.
2: Congress is expected to consider new housing legislation next week. Speaker Mike Johnson says lawmakers are preparing to take up bipartisan legislation aimed at lowering housing costs and increasing the supply nationwide. You'll find more on these stories and breaking news at townhall.com.
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10: And here he is, as just described. Hello, everybody. Welcome to a new episode of Income for Life Planning, Financial Strategies for Life, where you listen into a conversation between Steph and Lou. And Lou has been my faithful buddy and sidekick for I don't know how many years. I won't say how many. He doesn't like to keep them counted.
11: No, I don't like to count, no. Not at this point.
10: And often, as I've mentioned to Lou when we're in studio together or when we're speaking, I mentioned how often people ask, who is Lou with who you have this conversation? Well, Lou is just a pretty smart guy, and he handles the board for me and makes sure the program gets recorded and on air to in our via our SWAN portfolio network, SWAN. This is the original SWAN program for sleeping well at night. And, of course, as many people have been listening now, more than ever, Lou, since we're up in southern New Hampshire, all the way out to Dover and the coast, and now not only have we been in Port Charlotte, Florida, and we're now covered all the way down to Fort Myers and Marco Island and Naples. So our program is expanding, and the assistance that I'm offering to our listeners has expanded as well. You know, folks, this program is all about keeping assets safe, secure, and most importantly, for many, making sure that you will never, ever run out of income. And that's guaranteed lifetime income. And, you know, there's something I encountered, Lou, in a bit of reading recently, and it was a simple statement. Although the markets may be uncertain, your retirement assets shouldn't be.
11: Right.
10: How simple is that?
11: Very simple. And many people shrug and throw their hands up and say, well, how do you make that happen? We're about to find out.
10: Folks, keep listening, and you will hear how to make that happen, how to make certain that your retirement assets will be with you, they will grow without risk, and you'll get some examples during this program, and basically, how do you win at retirement? Well, you can start by calling Steph. Well, wait a minute. Some of you who are just tuning in are saying, who is this guy, and what does he have to offer? Consider listening for the remainder of our program, folks, and I assure you, it will not be dull. It'll be quite informative, and you will be finding out how to win at retirement. It's not that difficult, and we do it in a simple, straightforward manner. And also, I am known and recognized and have been now for many years as the financial practitioner who makes house calls. Yes, we have our offices, but for the most part, Lou, I'm visiting where people are. And by the way, let me add to that. There is no fee, there is no cost for working with Steph. That's pretty dramatic. And I say this with a capital W, wait until you hear the examples, the actual client examples, all anonymous, of course, and the work that we do, the planning that we do. And I have another question for you. How are you navigating all of this volatility? And by the way, the volatility index, the VIX, is quite increased, and our market is overvalued. We speak of it on occasion, Lou, but I don't want to dwell on it. But most people recognize, even though they're happy, the market is at historic highs. It will not always stay that way. And if you are approaching or in retirement, can you afford a drop in the market? Can you afford what's called an adverse sequence of returns when you have to start taking income and withdrawing from your retirement assets? Well, this program will show you how you can do it safely, without risk, and making sure that you will never, ever run out of income. And pardon me today, folks, I seem to have a little bit of a, Lou, what's that expression? I don't like trite expressions. A frog in the throat, if you will.
11: A raspy voice.
10: I don't know how that one developed.
11: A raspy voice, and we both do, so.
10: I'm sorry?
11: And we both do, so we're a team today.
10: Okay, I guess we are. We're on balance, as usual. Okay. by the way, folks, we'll also talk about refinancing your retirement. Well, wait a minute. Lou, most people, when you say it's time to refinance, think, well, and correctly so, it's a mortgage or some outstanding loan, and you refinance it to get a lower rate of interest. That's accurate. However, our refinancing of retirement, we look for a higher rate of interest. Not only a higher rate of interest earnings, but also a higher rate of interest withdrawal. In other words, a higher rate of withdrawal from your retirement assets.
11: Mm-hmm.
10: What do I mean by that? You'll see in just a few minutes. But to give you just a quick overview, the traditional rate of withdrawal has been 4%. So if you have $100,000, you need to withdraw for income retirement purposes, take no more than $4,000 out. There's no guarantee there either. Now, because of all the volatility we recently discussed a couple of moments ago, the suggested rate of withdrawal is 3%. Well, with our refinancing your retirement, as you will see, how about 8, maybe 9% withdrawal rate? And by the way, that's a guarantee, and you will never run out of income. If you're single, and particularly if you're married and have that income continue to the surviving spouse. Lou, quite frankly, that alone is one hell of an offering, if I may.
11: I know, and it's just the beginning of some of the features that are available in these programs.
10: Yeah, it is dramatic. I know we just recently started the program, but let people know how they can reach out, if you will.
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10: You know, Lou, I know we give our contact info, but it's important that we do so regularly. And I've had, in fact, a couple of my calls this past week were from people who were in their vehicle going to work. And it was, they pulled over, they jotted down the number. And so we get people calling in, whether you're on your way to work or you've with a cup of coffee at home, or even in, I've had a, even one of the calls this past week was from someone at work at the office. And quite frankly, it was, she had been referred from someone who heard the program. So we get various, through, get all the people calling from various resources. And folks, this is my practice. So when you call or leave a message, because I can't always answer live, it is with Steph. I will be the one returning the call, and I will be the one with whom you'll be with whom you'll be meeting. And remember, your financial practitioner who makes house calls. So think about this, folks. How would you like to keep retirement assets safe, secure, with growth? This is pretty dramatic. Excuse me. With growth that has a historic average annual return of 8% without risk. Let me emphasize that, without risk, then you create a guaranteed lifetime income as long as you live, no matter what. And depending on your age, that's an 8 or 9% withdrawal rate guaranteed each and every year. And then that income that you start receiving, if you have, and we'll discuss this later, even a minor long-term care event, that income will double for up to 5 years to help with the extra expenses. Lou, I'm going to ask the audience this question. Where else are you hearing of these types of programs? Think about it, folks. And when, my apologies, just trying to clear throat here, which sounds horrible on air, but I can't help it. So thank you for understanding. You know, there are only so many ways that one can provide the guarantees of which we are speaking. There is no other vehicle other than what's called the fixed indexed annuity. And I have allied myself with the premier financial services firm that provides this particular solution to people's retirement and legacy income and legacy requirements. And not only that, there are tens of billions, with a B, tens of billions of dollars annually that are flowing into these programs. Folks, if you don't take advantage, then you don't have the guarantees that you require going forward. You know, Lou, coincidentally, just before our program for today, I came across, or I shouldn't say, an article was directed to me, and I thought it would give a good example to our listeners. And right after this article, which is very brief, but I think very important, and I would like your input as well, Lou. Folks, listen in, because this is an article about how your retirement savings compare to the guidelines and the averages. I found it quite compelling, and I'm going to say, I think at the outright, the what should be accumulated has not been by most people. And that's why, folks, we make the most of what you have. So if you've accumulated $300,000, as an example, as a retirement savings asset from which you need to draw income at the 3% guideline withdrawal rate, that's about $9,000 a year, and no guarantee that your principal, pardon me, and no guarantee that your principal will remain intact. Because if you're in the market and suddenly the market drops 30%, can you afford to take a 30% drop in that $9,000 of income? Now, that $300,000 in our program at 8% withdrawal rate, and we'll get to those examples, that $300,000 will give you guaranteed contractually lifetime 24 at least 20, and assuming you're around age 70, 71, $24,000 a year. So would you rather take $9,000 maybe, or know that you're going to have $24,000 a year income? Lou, I don't think that's what is that called? A no-brainer, if you will?
11: That's definitely a no-brainer. Same asset, proper planning makes such a profound difference.
10: Oh, it's all about proper planning. And, you know, again, folks, when you want to handle a project or something that needs to be done, you use the appropriate tool to achieve what you want to accomplish. It's no different in retirement. Only in retirement, it's a hell of a lot more important that you use and employ the proper financial tools to achieve your objective. And what are your objectives? Keeping what you have safe and secure, not having it at risk. Once you get growth, locking in that growth, you don't want to lose what you've accumulated, let alone you don't want to lose your asset, and then creating that guaranteed income that you can never outlive. Okay, here's the article, Lou. From a financial perspective, age 59 isn't just another birthday. At that age, you're half a step away from age 59 and a half when you can start withdrawing, when hopefully most people don't have to do it at that age, but when you can start withdrawing from your IRA, your 401k accounts. Okay, now, here's where the article really gets of interest. Recommended savings by age 79. Okay, folks, listen closely. To determine how much you should have saved by a certain age, financial experts have come up with a target income multiple. Let me give you an example. Fidelity, for example, makes this multiple as by age 60, you should have saved 8 times your income. And here's the example they give. If you're earning $80,000 a year, what's 8 times that, folks? You should have accumulated $640,000 of retirement assets. Lou?
11: Yeah.
10: I think most people will be well short of that mark.
11: Well,
10: would
11: short.
10: You agree?
11: Oh, absolutely. Yes, no doubt about it.
10: And T. Rowe Price states broader, 6 to 11 times that multiple by age 60. Folks, I just want to break away from the article here, because if you're sitting at home or you're in the car or wherever you are and you are hearing this, do not despair, because if those are the multiples from which, as you'll see in the article, the suggestion is then take 3% out each year, you don't need that much working with Steph, because you can withdraw, if depending on your age, 7, 8, and 9% per year from your asset. So what basically is that is telling you is that we can, for income purposes, double and close to triple the value of your assets. Where else have you heard of that being able to be accomplished? So don't despair. If you've only accumulated $200,000 or $300,000 and you should have accumulated $600,000 according to the guidelines, we'll have you able to withdraw as if you did in fact accumulate the $600,000. And those of you who have accumulated that guideline amount of assets, whoa, think about an 8%, a 7% withdrawal rate. What kind of retirement income you can have. Lou, on that note, give our contact info, please.
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10: Okay, to continue with this article, and Lou, this is kind of setting the stage, if you will. And then, within a very short time, I'm going to start giving actual client examples, which will prove to our listeners what I am stating, and not that proof is needed, but, it is, in reality.
11: Yes.
10: But we'll give examples so that, folks, all you have to know, all you have to do, is reach out directly with a telephone number, leaving a voicemail, because I can't answer live, or reaching out through the website, as many people do. Okay, to continue with the article, the Federal Reserve reports that Americans between age 55 and 64 have a median, this is important, MEDIAN, a median retirement account balance of just $185,000.
11: Yeah.
10: Let alone $500,000 or $600,000. And only about half of American households have retirement balances that exceed that number, which means that half or better are at best at $185,000, and many are much lower, okay? And it's interesting, Lou, that $185,000 of the median retirement account balance, if you employ, as the article states, that 8x multiplier, that multiplier is based as if you're earning a little over $23,000 a year. Folks, we do have a retirement savings dilemma in this country. And with what I offer, we can take care of that dilemma and have you living far better with far more income than you ever thought possible. And, of course, the article continues, how to know if you're on track, etc. And now it continues, and this is finishing up the article, if you will. Let me just make sure that I'm able to get to what I wanted here. So the rule of thumb, here's that income, that rule of thumb, income withdrawal. The rule of thumb here, this is the article. Multiply your savings by 3 to 4%. That's the sustainable withdrawal rate many financial planners use.
11: Mm-hmm.
10: Okay. Well, this financial consultant to whom you are listening doesn't use 3 to 4%. We use 7 to 9%, and we'll guarantee it contractually. Lou? I don't know how much more I can emphasize that.
11: Pretty basically better, isn't it?
10: Oh, a lot better. And the article suggests, well, how do you make up? Well, you take advantage of make-up contributions, postpone retirement. That may not be attractive for many people,
11: right. Quite
10: frankly. Consider delaying Social Security. Lou, for most, that's not an option. And one of the major reasons is that if you haven't saved enough,
11: right,
10: and you need to withdraw for income purposes, you need to add that Social Security as early as possible. Well, folks, with our planning that charges no fee, you may be able to delay Social Security, and by doing so, increase your Social Security payment by 8% per year. Think about that. That's like getting a guaranteed 8% return for the rest of your life. Well, how can I do that, Steph? Well, we need to meet so I can show you the way to do that, and we can create some interim income to allow you to defer Social Security. Oh, this is another one that I chuckle with this one. Here's another way to maybe make up for the savings difference. Here's a great one, Lou. Cut back on expected retirement spending.
11: Yeah, as if that's voluntary.
10: Yeah, that is the, right. Cut back. Most people are spending only what is necessary or for what is necessary, and you can't call your insurance company, your mortgage company, if you have a mortgage, or anyone else and say, I've got to cut back on what I'm paying you. Could I do that, please? Folks, that's not possible. What you need to do is increase the income from the assets that you have. That's what you're able to do, and that's what we're able to, and what in our second half of the program we'll be able to prove to you by examples, to put it very simply. Lou, do we have any time before our half program break?
11: You have about a minute and a half, or you could go right a little bit early if you want. No big deal.
10: Okay, so let's go now, and it gives time for people, our listeners, to be thinking about what we've provided, if you will, the setting of the stage. And when we come back, folks, wait until you hear of these actual examples of what we've been able to do for individuals, which means what we are able to do for you.

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4: You know, something triggered in my mind by just what I heard, a happy and sustainable retirement. You know, folks, you may remember, those of you listening from last week, and I trust you'll remember, Lou, I read an article, and there are many with similar topic, and it was all about living 20% longer in retirement.
5: Yeah.
4: And you know how you can achieve that? Yes, being healthy, physical activity, eating well. But financially speaking, if you don't have to worry about your assets, you don't have to worry about losing them, you don't have to worry and know that you have a guaranteed lifetime income for the rest of your life, you have less stress and worry. And what that means is it leads to likely up to a 20%
5: increase.
4: Or living longer by at least 20%. I wanted to bring that up, Lou. That I know we spent time on it last week, and I know we're into our second half of the program, which is really going to whiz by as usual, but I just wanted to bring that forward. So with our planning, with our working together, folks, not only can we provide, and we'll start discussing examples of income and other benefits, but not only that, but there's the likelihood of, as long as you take care of yourself in other areas, and you don't have the stress the financial stress, unquestionably, it's been proven, you will live longer. Lou, how much more can we say about that? I don't think that...
5: No, it makes perfect sense.
4: Absolutely. Now, let me get to an example. This happens to be in Florida, could have been in Massachusetts, it could have been from the Philippines, where I've had a couple of calls and developed clients. In fact, one gentleman I made reference on occasion called. He was originally a New Hampshire resident, and he called me from the Philippines, where he was remaining there with his then fiancée. And I didn't fly to the Philippines. We handled it differently. But he started receiving a very comfortable, guaranteed income from his retirement asset. And it was so comfortable, along with the Social Security, that he popped the question to his fiance.
5: Nice.
4: And not too long ago sent me a photo of him and his new, very lovely, attractive wife. And he is living a lifestyle in the tropics that he never would have envisioned. How's that, Lou?
5: That's the way you do it, right? Proper planning again.
4: Again, proper planning. Well, here's an example. A gentleman age 60, this is just within months ago, called and said, I have, and this is a great example, folks. If you're at least 59 and a half years of age and you have money in a 401k or similar program, maybe it's in an IRA, it's currently in the market, and you've expressed concern for the market volatility, getting close to retirement, is it going to remain intact? We talked about that sequence of returns risk, which means a drop in the market at the same time that you need to start pulling income. Well, you need to hold on to that asset, not just currently, but for the rest of your life. So this gentleman called Lou, he's 60 years old, $500,000 in his had accumulated in his retirement plan, or I should say 401k, similar program. And he said, Steph, I want to retire early. I want to start income now. And I said, you're healthy, and why would you want to do that? He said, well, I've got a little military retirement, and what can you do for me? So here it is, folks. Think about this. $500,000, and he's now age 60. We are, and traditionally, Lou, that 3-4% is what's considered as a general rule of thumb withdrawal rate for ages 65 or 67. So now he's not 65 or 67.
5: Right. Yeah.
4: He is age 60. Okay. So we can't apply 7 or 8%. Well, actually, we can get close to 7. Here's how it worked out, folks. From his $500,000, listen closely, please, at his age 60, he is now receiving $34,900 a year.
5: Wow.
4: Lou, I think we can round it off to $35,000 for simplicity, correct?
5: Yes.
4: That is a 7% withdrawal rate guaranteed contractually for the rest of his life.
5: Including those 10 extra years because he retired early.
4: He retired early, yet it's a 7%, not maybe, and regardless of what happens in the market, he doesn't have to worry about sequence of returns risk. Think about that. And if he's 60, not if, since he's 60, he'll likely go another 30 years or more, knowing that that income is going to be there. Think about that, folks. Those of you who want to retire early, give a call, reach out. Let's see if you can actually accomplish that. Because you may have been thinking, well, I've got to wait. I can only withdraw 3-4% according to what I've read and what my advisor told me. I just can't afford to do it. Well, folks, maybe you can, just the way this fellow did. Lou, he couldn't be happier. And speaking of happier and no stress, think about that. Now, let me add one other benefit to this program. At some point, he's taking out $35,000 a year. At some point in the future, he is, I got to correct myself. It's $34,000 a year. Pardon me. Mm-hmm. Close enough.
5: Okay.
4: And that is, I just wanted to be exact. So $34,000 a year at his age 60, which I think, if I may, is rather remarkable.
5: Sure.
4: And then if at some point in the future he has even a minimum long-term care event, he needs assistance even at home, you know, to help prepare meals, to help him get around, maybe to help him dress in the morning. Guess what happens to his income? It will double for up to 5 years. That's right, folks. His $34,000 a year now becomes $68,000 a year for up to 5 years to help cover the extra expenses. And if he still continues to live after that 5 year period, the income will go back to $34,000 a year.
5: It's amazing. Is this incredible?
4: That's having some long term care coverage without having to pay a premium, if you will. Yeah, what was your comment, Lou?
5: No, it's just astounding. People need to explore this under, again, over the overlay of their own financial picture.
4: Yeah, folks, I can't emphasize enough. If you don't call, I don't mean to make this as a bold statement, but I say it with sincerity, you lose. You just don't know what's available to you. And remember, meeting with me, there's no fee. There's no obligation. There's no expense. Why would you not explore? And by the way, let me just continue with this example. And it's a good one, so that if you have, and you know, the percentage is the same, but close to 7% at age 60. So if you don't have 500,000, you have less or more, it all works the same way. But here's what I'm bringing up. Those of you that, and I'll use the example of 500,000, and you still intend to work, and you have this accumulated in your 401k or similar program, and you're saying, you know what, I'm going to give you an example in just a moment. I'm going to work to, I'll give you an actual client example, but let's say this fellow didn't want an immediate income. But he said, Steph, I'm going to work until age 67, and I'm going to put in this $500,000, let alone the growth that's going to occur with no loss and without risk to his principal and his gains. Lou, by his age 67, he would, at the very least, start withdrawing $60,000 a year.
5: Man.
4: How's that?
5: It's incredible.
4: It's incredible. And that 60, should he have an issue in the future, a long-term care issue, as I described, the $60,000 a year now becomes $120,000 per year, guaranteed for up to 5 years. Folks, as I said earlier, if you don't call, you just don't know on what you'll be missing, to put it very simply. Speaking of calls, Lou, let people know, would you please?
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4: Lou, I know we're going to run out of time today. I can feel it.
5: Yep.
4: Anyway, and despite your best efforts to stretch time, I know it's impossible. Anyway, let me continue. I just mentioned to you the gentleman age 60 who wanted the immediate income. Well, coincidentally, I've used this example in the past. It will sound familiar, Lou, to you and some of our listeners. One of my callers, a nurse, not too long ago, a nurse age 60, in her, well, it's not a 401k where she's working, but it's a similar to a 401k program. She had had then accumulated 500,000, or pretty close to that. And she said, Steph, I agree with you. I'm getting close to retirement. I don't want to run the risk of losing anything in the market. I've heard you talking about guaranteed income. I still am continue to work until I'm 67.

0: index program, and she said, I want to know, speaking of removing stress and worry, I want to know what is my income going to be at a minimum when I retire at age 67. Okay, here it is, folks. She'll have more. Let's look at just what her current Social Security is expected to be, $45,000 a year. And similar, in a way, similar to what I pointed out earlier before the break with the other example, her $500,000 in, let alone the growth without risk, et cetera, she will be able to withdraw 60. And I have, folks, if you said, show me these, I hear you, Steph. When we get together, show me. I will show you. Anyway, she will withdraw for the rest of her life, minimum, and it's probably going to be more, $60,000 per year from her specially placed retirement assets. Okay, remember I said she was earning $125,000? With her current Social Security payment and the $60,000 a year, she will be at $105,000 a year minimum.
1: Wow.
0: For the rest of her life. And folks, that's about a 90% retirement income relative to her pre-retirement earned income. Think about that. How do you think she's feeling? She's pretty damn happy and content.
1: I would think so, yeah.
0: Because she knows, her question was, I want to know. Those of you that are still working and you've accumulated, how much do you know how much you're going to be able to have in retirement? Think about that. And I don't mean hypothetically. I don't mean if the market continues and your current assets stay intact. What if they don't? What if you suffer that adverse sequence of returns? What kind of, and by the way, let's think back to 2008. Millions, the market was riding high. There was no indication that there would be a drop in the market. And it dropped, it was at least 20, maybe 30%.
1: Oh, it was 30
0: plus. I don't remember specifically.
1: Yeah. It was between 30 and 40, depending on high score, yeah.
0: And by the way, how long did it take to recover? 6 or 7 years.
1: Yep.
0: Well, if you were younger at that time and you were not dependent on that asset because you were still working, you had time to make it up. But what about the millions that were poised for retirement and either for health or other reasons could not continue working? What were they forced to do? Take out a whole lot less income than they ever thought possible, which also means a likelihood of running out of asset and running out of income. Think about all that stress and worry for those individuals. That's what we can eliminate.
1: And then pay attention to the last example that you gave of this woman who's got $105,000 in retirement for the rest of her life, no matter how long she lives, no matter what happens in the market, no matter what happens in the Middle East, no matter what happens anywhere. And think of the peace of mind that she has.
0: Well, not only that, but let me add to it. Just as you were speaking, it clicked in my mind. That $60,000 a year of income that we're providing, that's going to double in the future to $120,000 a year, mm-hmm. if she suffers even a minimum long-term care issue. Wow, that's even a little bit more peace of mind and financial security, to put it simply. Alu, how much time? How are we looking?
1: About 6 minutes.
0: Oh, it's a little better than I thought. Let me give another example. I've used it frequently. This gentleman was a friend, and he reached out to me, and with a 200, and his age was age at the time, age 71, not with 300, not with 500,000, 225,000. And he said, Steph, I can get by for at least another year

0: But after a year, I need an income stream. Well, at age 71, with the $225,000 going in after 1 year, well, traditionally, what would be with the $225,000 on a with a 3% withdrawal rate? Let's see, that's six. What is that, Lou? Somewhere under 7,000, correct?
1: I believe so, yes.
0: Okay, with our quick radio math. Well, folks, guess what he is receiving? $21,000 per year for the rest of his life.
1: A little bit of a difference, yeah.
0: A little bit of a difference. If this is all sounding too good, I agree. It is. It is very good, and it's all real. And I've had that when a few people have called on occasion and said, I hesitated calling. I've been listening for years. I've been listening for months. I just couldn't believe what you're talking about on air. Well, believe it, folks. It's all real. It's these are actual examples of what we are able to do. Oh, there's so much more. I received one of the calls this week, and the gentleman said, Steph, I have X amount. I won't go into the detail of it. I want income, but I also want to, I'm concerned about legacy. I have two children, and I want to make sure it's going to be there for them. Folks, we can do that. It's all a matter of the right planning. I don't know what else to say other than those are the things that we can do. I mean, there are so many examples I could give you of what we're able to do. Or I will try to be, I have it here, Lou. I think I do. Bear with me a moment. I thought I had it here. Well, I've used it in the past where an individual had set aside a few hundred thousand and she didn't need it immediately. And now she started taking the income, and during that time she had even borrowed from the account, and it was still doing so well with growth and with security of the asset that I wish I had it in front of me. I'll try to remember it for next week. It was amazing numbers that were that not only had she received, because she needed them for different things that had come up unexpectedly for expenses. But even with that, it was amazing the amount that she could still start receiving as income that would be able to sustain her for the rest of her life.
1: This is why people have to talk to you, so that they can take care of their own individual needs and their own individual finances and their own individual fears and what they need to cover and what they need to take care of and what their concerns are, and see how it weighs over their financial situation, so they can see how much better these programs are than the path that they're on for their retirement, how much more secure it is.
0: Well, you stated it well. And folks, all I can do, as I often say, is provide options and make suggestions. You determine what is in your best interest. And you know, speaking of that, Lou, is it in your best interest to worry about your retirement assets being positioned to potentially take a significant loss? Is it in your best interest not to know that what will be the guaranteed lifetime income that you'll require, whether immediate or at some point going forward in the future? What is in your best interest, and Lou said it just moments ago, reach out. You have everything to gain, significant gain. Folks, I just can't tell you how much I'll use the word enjoy. That's not the word that I really wanted. How much I favor what I do, because it is helping people be placed in far more secure positions than they ever thought possible. You know, even if we take away the examples and what we've talked about, let's distill it to this. What is the concern for most people in retirement? Keeping what they've accumulated and making sure it's going to be there for the income that they require.
1: Mm-hmm.
0: Those are the major concerns, realistically. Okay. Would you rather take out 3% or 4%, maybe, without the guarantee, without and live in uncertainty? Or do you want to take, depending on your age, 7, 8, or 9% out each year with certainty, knowing that it's going to be there to sustain you, and if you're married, to your surviving spouse? In fact, that's so important, Lou.
1: I'm afraid we've run out of time for this week.
0: Okay, I just wanted to say briefly, I recently met with a couple, and they were doing okay, but there was a military retirement, the husband's pension, a bit of a pension, and guess what? That would be lost upon his passing. So I worked with them and provided that extra security that the surviving spouse will require. Folks, I hope we're making an impact. Reach out. Lou, again, always appreciate our conversation on air. We'll be with you next week, folks, and you'll have our contact info as we close out the program.
2: And I had to start again with just my children and my wife.
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5: Breaking news at Town Hall. I'm Bob Agnew in Washington. Republicans hoping to flip the script on Democrats in November and show that the party that controls the White House does not have to lose seats in the midterm elections. RNC Chairman Joe Gruters.
6: I think 17 states we've deployed people already, and those are obviously where the targeted races are and some of the more competitive seats.
5: Gruters believe Republicans have a secret weapon heading into those midterms.
6: We focus on winning. We have a plan. We're executing the plan. Oh, and by the way, we have the most, you know, popular, most successful president ever in Donald J. Trump in his ability to bring out these low propensity voters and his willingness to barnstorm the country.
5: RNC Chairman Joe Gruters, who spoke this week with the Salem Radio Network. Senate Majority Leader John Thune believes confirming President Trump's executive nominees is a big job in the Senate and one of the top reasons why Republicans need to hold on to that majority.
7: We're still going to have judges coming through. We're still going to have executive branch nominees coming through. And the Senate is the place where those get confirmed.
5: Iran's foreign minister says lack of trust remains the biggest obstacle in negotiations to end the war with the U.S. President Trump earlier this week dismissed Iran's latest formal proposal as, in his words, garbage. The president still demanding a major rollback of Iran's nuclear activities. Ken Lorman has more on the U.S. effort to keep track of Iran's nuclear progress.
8: President Trump says the U.S. is closely monitoring Iran's nuclear material, highlighting Space Force surveillance that can identify individuals approaching storage in real time. He called securing that material a top priority and warned of decisive military action if Iranian forces try to access it. He is urging Tehran to comply with nuclear agreements.
5: That is Ken Lorman reporting. More from Town Hall.
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5: Nations across Asia are pushing for the use of more biofuels in transportation.
10: The idea is to slash dependence on imported fossil fuels, which have been disrupted by the Iran war. Asia is hardest hit by the ongoing energy shock since most of the fossil fuel shipments through the now-closed Strait of Hormuz were Asia-bound. India is considering allowing vehicles to run on 85% or even 100% ethanol. Meanwhile, Indonesia and Malaysia are both racing to increase fuel blending with similar ambitions of cutting back on imported fuels. Keith Peters reporting.
5: Workers on New York's Long Island Railroad are on strike, paralyzing the busiest commuter rail system in North America. In fact, what that means is that roughly 250,000 people, those who work in the city and ride that system every day, will either have to work from home starting on Monday or find alternative ways to get to work. Breaking news and analysis at Town Hall.
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14: Good morning, Dr. Shane Walker here. 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It is, what else? 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It is free range. 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Now, obviously, just kidding. But what I want to do is I'm going to give you the top two, what I've found, the top 10 reasons that people come to see us. We figured it out recently. Over the last 25 years, we've seen approximately 600,000 office visits. Kind of hard to believe, but that's the case. And I sat down recently and I just jotted down some notes about, hey, what are the top 10 reasons that people come to the office? What are the top problems that people come in with that they get the best results from? And I'm going to go through them right now for you. Number one, improve joint function and mobility. This is huge, right? Because what's the point of living if you can't move or can't move right or can't move well, can't move without pain? And our joints are designed, specifically the spinal and the hip joints, they're designed to take quite a beating. But sometimes they need a little help. Chiropractic care deals with the spinal joints that allow us to bend, stretch, move, sit, walk, run, everything that we do. But chiropractors are also trained to help improve other joints, but specifically the nerve system, because all the nerves are housed, are protected, are controlled by the spinal vertebra. When the vertebra misalign, guess what? They put pressure on the nerve. So when we increase alignment through spinal adjustments and a combination of other tactics and modalities, we can help improve joint function, joint health, and your mobility, which is a big deal. Number two reason, that people see the chiropractor, at least in our office, is they come in for their arthritis. And there's, I won't bore you with it, but there's tons of peer-reviewed research on the effects of chiropractic helping managing arthritis and arthritic-type conditions and symptoms. Arthritis, as you know, it's a degenerative condition, and it can make everyday life tasks very difficult by inflaming the joints. It's common in the spine, the hip, the neck, the knees, wrists, hands, of course, but can also affect, as I mentioned, the spinal joints. No matter where pain from the arthritis is, in the spine or in the hips or the pelvis, chiropractic care can typically help. In fact, according to the Arthritis Foundation, seeing a chiropractor is safe and effective as an option. It's a safe and effective treatment option. And I wish I could show you on radio. Only drawback to radio is we don't have a visual. I can't show you the research. I can't give you a link on the radio to it. But if you want to call me, I'll give it to you. Next, chiropractic improves circulation and reduces blood pressure. We've talked about this before, but it's a big one because studies have shown that spinal adjustments can significantly reduce blood pressure. Those people that have high blood pressure, hypertension. The landmark study that was done a number of years ago at the University of Chicago Medical Center by a medical doctor by the name of George Bakris showed that half the patients received a specific chiropractic adjustment for high blood pressure. The other groups got medication, and what they found was very clearly that the group that got the special technique of adjusting for blood pressure had equal the results of lowering the blood pressure as the group that was taking two drugs, dual combination therapy of medications for it. And that study on chiropractic and blood pressure was published in the Journal of Human Hypertension, the leading medical journal on high blood pressure. So right now, you know, average week, let's say I see 400 patients a week, about 30% of them are blood pressure cases. And we're running right around a 90% success rate with blood pressure in the office. So it's a super important option for someone if they have high blood pressure because, you know, a lot of people say, hey, some people are fine taking pills the rest of their life. Other people want a healthier option. So if that's you, one thing I'm going to do, I'm going to give you a quick offer. I love taking care of blood pressure cases because majority of the time they get better. Before I do this, listen to this patient. I don't want you to hear it from me. I want you to hear it straight from the horse's mouth, per se. Go ahead and roll clip number one, please.
15: I came in here to see if I could get my blood pressure stabilized. Not only has my blood pressure stabilized, but it's lowered. It's gone down. I think my overall health has improved, my posture, and especially my breathing. Do I have a pain in my body? I do not. So it's a good thing that I've come here.
14: Blood pressure obviously is a very dangerous condition. In my opinion, if you can find a safer route than prescription medication to get it under control, then hallelujah. Again, some people love taking medications. You know, other people don't. If you were one of those people who don't, you want to find a safer, healthier route that can possibly help you, we're going to do that initial consultation for you at no charge. Basically, we sit down, we go through the health history, talk about the blood pressure situation. We do a test called a computerized infrared thermography scan, which is a thermography scan of the upper part of the neck where the nerves come off that innervate or supply the heart. And we see if there's any interference to the communication between your brain and the heart through those nerves. If we do, when we do the scan, we'll see one nerve root will light up hotter and the other nerve root on the other side will light up colder. And then we know, okay, bone out of place, interfering with proper transmission of the mental impulses from the brain to the heart. That regulates your blood pressure, right? So we do that test, and that will determine if we can help you. Here's what we're going to do. If you're one of the first three callers right now, we're going to do that test for you at no charge, complimentary. That way we can determine if you're a candidate, if we can possibly help you. So that phone number for the first three callers is 393-LIVE. 393-LIVE. You can remember that, can't you, until you pull over? But 393-LIVE, otherwise known as 393-LIVE. 393-5483. That's 393-5483 or 393-LIVE. But going on, the next most popular reason that we see new patients in the office, very, very common, these folks, people coming in because they want their immune system to function better, enhanced immune system function. Now, how in the world does a chiropractic adjustment translate into an enhanced immune response? So here's the deal. In addition to balancing your nerve system with an adjustment, which in turn allows the immune system to function better, chiropractic care is a form of preventative care. Because you've got to understand, your immune system is no different than any other organ and gland in your body. There is a nerve that comes off your spine that is attached to that organ or system. And that's how the brain gets the messages to the organ. It's through your spine. So if there are any aberrations within your spine, misalignments, what we call spinal subluxation, that's an interference, the communication between the brain and the body, in this case, between the brain and the immune system. So there are a plethora of studies on what happens to the immune system before and after an adjustment. For example, New York University Medical School study was done there by a medical doctor by the name of Ron Perot. And what they did was they drew blood in patients. They measured the T cell count, the immune cells that eat bad things. They gave an adjustment. They immediately drew blood again, remeasured the T cell count. And on average, there's a 200% increase in those cells, a 200% increase in the strength of the immune response. That's just one study. Interleukin-2, you've heard of interleukin-2 perhaps. It's a chemical in your body that's an immune modulator. Very, very important one. They give people injections at the cost of about $20,000 an injection to increase their interleukin numbers, because these are for people that are severely immunodeficient, certain conditions. Interleukin-2, same thing. They drew blood, measured the interleukin. They gave the chiropractic adjustment, drew blood again, remeasured the interleukin. Statistically significant increase in the levels of interleukin post-adjustment, after adjustment. So we know that chiropractic care done on a maintenance level will help the immune response, right? So who wouldn't want that? Who wouldn't want that? We know that 5 out of 6 people in America will die from heart disease and cancer specifically we're speaking to here. If we know that that's a very good chance it's going to be one of us, why would we not do something to elevate our proper immune response on a regular basis, right? You'll get on TV and shop or Amazon and buy every supplement or every vitamin in the world, but here's something that increases key immunomodulators within your bloodstream. Why not? Why not look into this? And if you're somebody who is immunocompromised, you have autoimmune disease, you had cancer in the past, whatever it is, why not do something to help elevate your body's ability to fight? And that's why we're here. It's what we do. So that's why we see so many people coming in. Hey, I just want to help with my immune function. All right. Next one is to help reduce stress. People see a chiropractor to help reduce stress. Kind of simple to understand, I think. But it's no secret that stress can wreak havoc on the body. Some people even go so far to say that stress is a silent, slow killer. Actually, not so silent. But the fact is that most people carry stress on their shoulders and the tension in their upper mid-back, on their neck. And this can have a negative effect on your posture. It can have a negative effect on your joint function, muscle spasms, not to mention how it affects you emotionally and mentally. So chiropractic care is an excellent way of relieving that stress and ongoing damage that stress does to the body. Make sense? Also, if we're talking about research again, I wish I could show it to you on the radio. I can't show you the research on the radio, but you can always call me. I'll send it to you. Stress reduces cortisol levels, which is, of course, the stress hormone. So, I'm sorry. Stress does not reduce cortisol levels. Stress increases cortisol levels. Chiropractic adjustments have been proven to, in blood studies, reduce cortisol levels. Why is that important? Not just because it helps alleviate the effects of stress, but the adjustments will also, I see all the time, people come in, they start care, they've been with me 2 weeks, they come in 2 weeks later, they say, hey, I've lost 3 pounds. I've lost 4 pounds. I haven't even changed my diet. Why is that? It's because when you get adjusted, the cortisol levels go down and you'll lose a small amount of weight. Okay. Make sense? All right. Next most common reason that people come in to see. Where are my notes here? Where am I? What number am I on? 6. The chiropractor is helps reduce headaches. Now, this is a big one. If there are two groups of patients that if I could say, okay, I'm only taking this case or that case, it would be high blood pressure and migraine and headaches. Chiropractic has been proven over and over again to help reduce the effects of headaches and migraines. And it's really simple to understand. Headaches are often one of those annoying kinds of pain that seem to come out of nowhere. Migraines, on the other hand, can make it impossible to function at a normal capacity. So in your situation, if you have headaches or you have migraines, whether you suffer from mild headaches or occasional or regular debilitating migraines, chiropractic care can typically help. We've seen excellent results in the office here over the last 25 years in reducing the frequency and severity of headaches and migraines, and in many cases, even getting rid of them altogether. Why? And the reason is that the medical literature is very clear. Approximately 90% of all headaches and migraines are classified as being cervicogenic. Cervico meaning cervical or neck, and genic meaning origin. So we know that 9 out of 10 times if somebody comes in with a headache, whether it's a migraine, tension headache, classic headache, whatever it is, we know that 90% of the time it's going to be cervicogenic, or the problem is going to originate from the neck. Now, there may be other things that trigger a migraine or a headache, but they're not the cause. The cause, many times, is the neck, and then the chemical sensitivity, the light sensitivity, whatever it is in your life, hormones, that will be the trigger of that individual headache. But not the medical literature is clear. 90% of headaches are cervicogenic, originating in the neck. So why do I bring that up? I don't think there is a condition out there that destroys human potential, health, and happiness more than migraines and headaches. So if you are somebody who is a headache and migraine or migraine sufferer, please, I beg you to look into upper cervical chiropractic care. This is a technique where we take some special x-rays to measure the top two bones in the neck. We do what's called a computerized infrared thermography scan to test the temperature coming off the nerve roots at the top of the neck in the back right under the base of your skull. And then the adjustments, these are not just lay down and pop the neck. The adjustments are very specifically applied scientifically based on the measurements and the vectors of misalignment off of your x-rays. They're very gentle. There's typically no popping, twisting, or cracking needed. And over a process of a little bit of time, again, we're around 90% success rate in dealing with these migraines and headaches. So if you are someone, please, or your spouse or your kid or your grandkid, if you suffer from headaches or migraines, please give a call. We'll do the consultation for you. If you're one of the first three callers, we'll do the consultation and the infrared thermography scan at no charge. This will give us an idea if it's something that we can help you with. Upper cervical care is a vital component of breaking free from these headaches and migraines. So please do not suffer. You don't have to be a martyr. You don't have to eat pills the rest of your life. There may be another option. For the first three callers, we're going to do that for you at no charge. And that number is 393-LIVE, 393-5483, 393-5483. Or if you're trying to remember the number so you can call in a couple minutes when you pull over and don't wreck your car, that number is 393-LIVE, 393-5483. Quick commercial break. We'll be right back.
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14: Welcome back, Dr. Shane Walker here. Thanks for tuning in. And, you know, as a chiropractor, I've got an interesting job from the perspective that I'll see patients that are very, very young, even infants, all the way through people in their 90s. And so people that, say, are over 55, 60 years old, what we're hearing a lot of is when they come in as new patients, that first visit when I sit down and meet with them, they say, I'm starting to get that hump on my back. Or that hunchback, and my head goes forward. And it's what we call anterior weight bearing of the spine, of the neck, or forward head posture. And it's not only unsightly, it makes you look older, but it carries some other health consequences. But the interesting thing about that forward head posture and rounding of the shoulders is in many situations, those problems started in childhood. And I realize that may be hard to understand. But and this is why we take care of kids. If you come into practice, especially in the afternoons and evenings, you'll probably see about 30% of our patients are children. Why would that be? Just think about toddlerhood through childhood, early childhood, or adolescence even, and everything that you put your body through from the falls and the sports and the learning to walk and falling down and bumping your head. I mean, it's crazy. Toddlerhood through adolescence, it's a very physical time. You may not be a toddler right now, of course, or adolescent, but you were at one point. This is why I'm speaking into this. You know, those first hesitant steps you take when you were a child soon evolve and falling down trying to do it and hitting your head on the coffee table and falling on your rear end. Soon that evolves into jumping and running with falls, you know, And not to mention the accidents, crashing your little bicycle, tricycle, all these things accompanying each new skill you acquire is accompanied by falls and injuries. Even a small fall can cause damage with potential long-term consequences to the spine. And it's not unusual to hear parents say that, you know, ever since my child started chiropractic care, they get sick less often. We talked earlier about the effect of an adjustment on the immune system. Or when they get sick, they get better much faster. We hear parents say they have little to no ear infections any longer. They take less antibiotics or other medications. Their digestion is better. Many conditions such as asthma and allergies respond very well to chiropractic care. In addition, there can be reports of chiropractic care helping children dealing with autism, ADHD, on and on again. Let's talk about academic performance. Like my kids, I have three children. They've been under chiropractic care since they were born. This is our healthcare system. This is how we stay well and prevent problems. But academic performance, you know, for our children or our grandchildren to reach their academic potential, they have to be healthy. They have to be free from structural and nerve system type stress. Chiropractic care has been a blessing to many, many children in our office in the past 25 years who were experiencing learning issues. Now, why would that be? What's the connection between that? Hang with me here. Both clinical reports in the office and research outside of our office validate chiropractic success with in extreme situations, kids with autism, down to dyslexia, attention deficit, learning disorders, hyperactivity, lack of energy. I could go on and on. Even research on kids with anxiety responding well to chiropractic care, behavioral issues, neurodevelopmental disabilities. So researchers as well as parents have reported for decades improvement in both grades, behavior, under chiropractic care. Trying to figure out how to phrase this simply because my brain wants to go into the research, but we don't have time for that. But again, if you want research or validation or documentation on any of this, call me, text me, text the show. What is it? 393-LIVE, 393-5483. I will send you this stuff. I will send you the documentation and the research to support this. But these are when we're dealing with children. So we've got all these little traumas to our spine as a result of growing up, being rowdy, playing sports, all this stuff. And then we end up with, as an adult, with things like forward head posture. What we call anterior weight bearing or forward weight bearing of the head. Why is this a concern? According to a recent study, diminished blood flow, blood supply to the brain can be observed by taking what are called your carotid pulses. Typically caused by forward head posture, this can lead to a myriad of symptoms within the brain. So what they found is when the neck is misaligned and the head jets forward, that affects your carotid pulses on a negative level. Then when that is corrected and they retake the carotid pulses, there is an improvement in blood supply to the brain. The carotid pulses are weaker when the head is in a forward position and healthier, stronger, when the head is in a position back over the shoulders. However, these pulses are stronger when the head or the cervical spine, the neck, is adjusted and corrected back over the shoulders, right? And those adjustments do not have to be twisting, popping, cracking of the neck and the back, right? We have a special tool, rather expensive instrument. It's called an Impulse IQ, but it uses no twisting, popping, or cracking to move the vertebra gently. It uses an impulse, very, very quick speed at a frequency of 6 hertz to realign things and reset the head back over the shoulders. So when the head is forward, okay, the brain may not receive sufficient blood supply or oxygen due to the compression of the carotid arteries. That's why it's so important, not just from a cosmetic perspective, that you don't want your head jetted out and your shoulders rounded over, but from a health perspective. It's just vital. You can't live a healthy, long life like that. If this compression to the nerves and the vessels is severe enough, it can lead to what's called cerebral ischemia, lack of blood supply to the brain. And clinically, we see disturbed sleep as a result of this, increased anxiety, mental sluggishness or brain fog. In a March 2000 study done at Mayo Clinic, Mayo reported that prolonged forward head posture also leads to tense muscles, disc herniations in the neck, advanced arthritic conditions of the neck, and nerve root compression. You don't want this going on. There's a guy named Dr. Al Brieg, who was a Swedish neurosurgeon. He won the Nobel Prize for Medicine, Brieg did, and described that neck flexion, that forward flexion of the neck, or forward translation of the head in the neck, can stretch the spinal cord by 5 to 7 centimeters. This would lead to, of course, to a tightening of the meninges, the covering the sac around the brain and the brain stem and the spinal cord, and elicit pressure on the brain stem and the neck, the nerve tissue, which controls all your life's basic functions. Your brain stem is Houston control. It controls your heart function. It controls your respiratory function, digestive function, and many other things. So whether it's you or somebody else, who's walking around you in your life with that head jetted forward and the shoulders rounded, come have it checked. In most situations, that can be improved and corrected. Again, if I had a camera right now or a TV screen, I could show you before and after photographs of our patients with the head forward and then the head back over the shoulders again after this specific type of corrective work we do with the spine. Also, this forward head posture and rounding of the shoulders, it is not just an issue of cosmetics and poor posture and you looking bad. It's not just the fact that it makes you look bad. It carries significant health concerns. And there was a study done at published in the Archives of Internal Medicine that showed people with forward head posture statistically had 64% higher rates of coronary heart problems. Why? Because the nerves that come off the neck innervate or supply the heart. So you just can't live well, you just can't live healthy with that forward, unsightly, ugly head posture and rounding of the upper back. You just can't do it. And there is help for that. There is help for that. So if you like that evaluation, we do what's called a biostructural evaluation of the spine in these conditions. We do, of course, always an infrared thermography scan to see how it's affecting the temperature of the nerves to make sure the nerves are healthy. We are going to do that for you. We always do this on the show. The first three callers each week, we do that evaluation, including the infrared thermography scan at no cost. But you do have to be one of the first three callers. So here comes that number. Get your pens ready. Get your phones ready. Phone lines are open, so to speak, but there's only one phone line. So I should say phone line is open, not phone lines. But the phone line is open. Here comes that number. It is 239, of course. That's our area code. You know, it's funny. I had a guy come in a while back, and he goes, when you give your phone number, you don't give the area code. You just give the number. I'm like, if you don't know what area code you're in down here, then I don't want to see you. I was joking, you know, kind of. But anyway, of course, the area code in Naples, where our office is, North Naples, is 239. But here comes that number. First three callers, we're going to do that consultation for you at no charge. It is 393-LIVE. That's 393-LIVE, otherwise known as 393-5483. That's 393-5483. If you get the phone number, do not hang up. I'm sorry. If you get the voicemail, do not hang up. Stop, leave a message, and we will call you back after the show, okay? You still might be one of those first three callers. Once again, that number is 393-5483. 393-5483. Moving on. There's a saying, and I use it all the time in the office. And if you listen to the show in the past, I use it in the show sometimes too. And I think I coined the phrase. Maybe I did, maybe I didn't. I can't remember. But the phrase, the saying, goes something like this. You cannot fix a mechanical problem with a chemical cure. You can't fix a mechanical problem with a chemical cure. Another way to say it. You can't fix a structural problem with a chemical cure. Most neck and back and hip issues are structural problems. Yet how do people try to cure them or treat them? With chemicals, right? Injections, medications, oral medications. Look at it this way. Let's say you got a car and your car's front end is out of alignment and it's pulling to one side on the highway. And to fix it, you pull in, you see the mechanic, and the mechanic dumps some special chemical in your gas tank with your gas, mixes it with your gas. All in an effort to try to fix the misalignment in the front end of your car. If your mechanic was trying to fix a structural problem with a chemical cure, what would you do? You think you might find a new mechanic? If you took your kid or your grandkid to the orthodontist because his teeth were crooked and they gave you a medication to fix the crooked teeth, you'd probably find a different orthodontist too. So if your spine or your neck and your back is crooked, your posture stinks, as a result, you've got pain, numbness, or tingling, and you're trying to fix it with a pill or an injection, don't you think that might be a little off? I'm going to propose that you can't really, truly, properly fix those structural problems with a chemical cause either. Now, don't get me wrong. There's a time and a place for medicine. But it should not be the front line treatment. It shouldn't be the first thing you try, right? Call me crazy, but I really think that with our health, if we have a problem, we should start least invasive first. Least invasive. That which has the potential of causing the least side effects. And I got news for you. A chiropractic adjustment is much less invasive than a medication or injection. If you don't believe me, come on down to the office. I'll show you my malpractice insurance premium. Right? I pay about $1,600 a year for a $3 million payout policy. So my $1,600 insurance premium will pay out $3 million in the case of an injury. My buddy, who's a general practitioner medical doctor, also has a $3 million insurance policy. But his premium is $26,000 a year. So which is more invasive? Which is more risky? Which is more dangerous? A specific gently applied chiropractic adjustment to try to get to the cause or something? Or covering or masking up a condition with a chemical? All right. Enough of that. You get where I'm going with this. But start least invasive. There is no such thing as a chemical cure. Our solution to a structural problem. Now look, if we fail and we take care of a patient and they're in severe pain and for whatever reason they're one of those low percentage of cases that we don't help, well, then we start working ourselves up the ladder of invasiveness. Then we go to some more risky things. We send them to pain management, give them oral medications, injections, epidurals, maybe a spinal surgery down the line. But you don't start with that. You don't start with that. So if you're somebody who maybe you started with that, and maybe that something for you is Advil, ibuprofen, aspirin, prescription medications, occasional epidurals, whatever it is, and you want to go back down the scale and try something that's a little more mechanical and structural, since your problem is probably structural, then I want to propose one of the key things you have to have done is an infrared thermography scan of the spinal nerves. Because thermography is a very powerful tool that helps us analyze the functioning of the nerves, where are they being compressed, and as a result, the more specific we are with that analysis, the better results we get once we adjust someone. So what is infrared thermography? Thermography goes back as far as Hippocrates, the father of modern medicine. And what this guy did back in the old times is he laid patients down, face down on the table. He took wet mud and spread it out evenly across the spine, across the back, and then he watched which areas dried quicker. The areas around the vertebra that dried quicker obviously were hotter, obviously were misaligned, compressing nerves, and that was the problem. And that's how the science of infrared thermography began, with that rudimentary or very, very crude mechanism of thermographic study that Hippocrates did, right? And now it's been, of course, thank God, studied and researched and capitalized upon. And now we have a much more specific technical form of infrared thermography. And boy, I'll tell you what, I could not imagine practicing without thermography. I don't touch a patient without doing a thermography scan first. Just won't do it, because it helps the results so much more by being able to hone in on those areas where the problem's coming from. Because where the symptom is, isn't always where the cause is coming from. And that's the mistake of just treating an area where it hurts. We got to figure out where the cause is coming from. The way our nervous system is wired, where the symptom is, isn't always where the cause is. I tell patients every day, if I stomp on a cat's tail, where does the symptom come out of? The mouth. Where does the sound come out of? Now, I don't go around stomping on cats, but you get the point. So, once again, I'm going to scream this mantra until the day I die. There is no chemical cure for a mechanical problem. So why do we do it? Like, if you wouldn't treat the front end alignment of your car with a chemical, why are you treating a misaligned back with a chemical? Why do we do it? It's because it's what we've been taught. It's part of our culture, especially in America, to take medications, first thing we do. And that's why the World Health Organization now ranks America 39th out of 41 countries in overall health. Near the worst. And this is why. Why do we do it? Why do we do this way? Why do we start invasive first? Why do we take more medication per capita than any other country in the world? Because it's what we've been taught. Reminds me of the story. Couple gets married, they go on the honeymoon, they move in their first house together. The newlywed wife is all happy because she's going to make her husband this amazing pot roast dinner, a recipe she got from her mother. And so she puts all the time into prepping the pot roast. And it comes out of the oven. She pulls the pot roast out of the pot. And she immediately cuts off the ends and throws them in the garbage and then hands the rest of the pot roast to her husband. And the husband goes, well, honey, why'd you cut the ends off the pot roast? It's the best part. All the juices go there. It's crispy. It's awesome. Why'd you do that? And she said, you know, I really don't know. It's just something we've always done in our family. Why don't you call my mom? Ask her. All right. So the husband, the newlywed husband, calls his new mother-in-law and says, hey, your daughter just made us this amazing dinner, beautiful pot roast. She cut the ends off. It's the best part. She said it's just the way she was taught. Mother-in-law, why do you cut the ends off your pot roast? She goes, that's a good question, sweetheart. I don't know. Just what we've always done. Why don't you call grandma? Call my mother. So he calls the grandmother. And he says, grandma, your granddaughter just made me this beautiful pot roast, cut the ends off. She says it's something you guys have always done in your family. Why? And the grandma goes, well, it's easy, sweetie. The pot was too small. So the reason that we do things become tradition, they become procedural, that doesn't mean they're always the right thing. So if you're looking for a better way, if you've got a chronic health concern, whether it's neck pain, back pain, numbness and tingling in your arms or legs or hands, migraine headaches, regular headaches, stress, tension, muscle issues, arthritis, all these things that we've talked about, chiropractic care might be able to help. 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If you don't have a chiropractor or family chiropractor that you use regularly and that you know, love, and

0: mammography scan will be complimentary. And that number is 393-5483. That's 393-5483. Also known as, if you're trying to remember it when you pull over, 393-LIVE, 393-LIVE, 393-5483. Quick commercial break. We'll be back for the final segment.
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1: Welcome back, Dr. Shane Walker here. Imagine you're on a 10-mile hike with your friends. And after a couple miles on the trail, you notice that you have a little piece of pebble, a tiny, tiny pebble in your shoe, just big enough that you can feel it. And that's made it's made its way into that shoe on the right side, your right shoe. And for the sake of this story, let's pretend that you and your friends are kind of in a friendly competition trying to hike fast and beat each other. And you've agreed that the first person to complete the hike gets free lunch at the expense of the other guy. And you really want that free lunch. Therefore, you don't want to take the time to stop and take that pebble out of your shoe. Or maybe you're just lazy like me. Don't take the pebble out. So for the first mile, you just kind of deal with it. You kick your foot around trying to get the pebble in the right position where you can't feel it. But after a few more miles, you notice a blister forming on your other foot because you've been having to walk a little funny, compensating to one side to keep the pebble in the right place on the other shoe. So as the miles add up, you notice that now that you've been compensating, your knees and your lower back are starting to ache a bit. Eventually, even your upper back and your neck start to hurt because your whole body's had to adapt to the impact that little pebble's been exerting on your right foot. So you end up coming in last in the hike even without stopping to take out the pebble because the pain slows you down that much. So at this point, you wish you would have gone back in time and just taken a couple of minutes of time, a couple of seconds of time, actually, to remove the pebble. And so

0: A spinal subluxation, if you think of it as a bone in your neck or your back out of alignment, a subluxation has a similar but even more devastating effect on your body and how your body functions. Why? Because the top bones in your neck, the atlas and the axis, the C1 vertebra, help to protect your brainstem. And your brainstem is that part of your nerve system that controls and regulates all of your body's life-supporting functions. We call it Houston control. All the signals that the brain is sending to the organs have to run through down the spinal cord through the neck first before it gets out. So any aberrations or any misalignments, any interference to the flow of life from your brain down through your neck out to your body can affect numerous areas throughout your system, throughout your body. So when you have a problem with that top bone in your neck, and it doesn't mean you always have neck pain, by the way, you don't get it fixed, you can expect to have significant health problems down the line. Problems like migraines, fibromyalgia, digestive issues, breathing issues, high blood pressure. Yes, high blood pressure can be caused by neck problems. And fixing that underlying cause now is easier than suffering from chronic problems and taking drugs or worse later. I hope that makes sense. So we had a little fun in the office a few days ago, and I was seeing patients, and I'm going from room to room, and we've got maybe 10, 15 patients in the waiting area. And I asked my associate doctor, I said, hey, grab your voice recorder and go up to the patients that are waiting and ask them, say, in 10 seconds or less, why do you go to the chiropractor? This is kind of a fun thing. Then we recorded them, we put them all together. Listen, check this out.
1: Good morning. I come to Thrive to feel better, sleep better, and just be a better me.
2: Yeah, I need the adjustment. It's great. I don't have to roll my back out. I can swing full speed on the golf course, and I don't have to roll over at night and feel my back anymore.
1: I get adjusted because I want to continue my good health through my 70s and 80s.
3: I've been coming here for, I think it's like 10 years, and feel a lot better. And I know the effects of the results of having adjustments. Because all my organs are connected to my spine, and I feel better after an adjustment.
4: I get adjusted so that I can sleep well at night, so that my body functions at its best, and my neck and my back pain stays at bay.
5: Hi, I got adjusted because I was diagnosed with a curvature of the spine last summer when I had a bone density. So I thought, well, I'd heard Dr. Walker on the radio, and I thought he could help me with my curvature of the spine and some back pain. So that's why I came in.
0: So we had fun with that. I think we're going to do that once a week in the office from now on, because it's fun to listen to it and see, you know, because it's fun. We have a joke in the office. The patients, a lot of the times, when they get better and they have improvements in their life and their health, they don't tell me. They come in, they get adjusted, they smile, and they leave. They go to the front desk, and on the way out, they tell our front desk staff, they tell the girls up front how well they're doing. So we never get to hear it. So I think we're going to do this once a week now and start making these recordings. But look, everything we do is about quality of life. Last time I checked, we're not on this earth a long time. And what I hear from patients regularly is, yeah, I get the normal headaches. I get the normal back pain. And I cringe when I hear that, because there's no such thing as normal headaches. There's no such thing as normal back pain. Right? We've confused what's common with what's normal. Heck, heart disease and cancer are common. 5 out of 6 of us are going to die from heart disease or cancer. Does that mean heart disease and cancer are normal? No. Right? No. It's not normal to live life partially hunched over. It's not normal to live life with chronic pain. It's not normal to have to lay on a heating pad for 20 minutes before you get up in the morning. It's not normal to have to take Advil before and after golf just so you're not crippled. This isn't normal, healthy living. And what if there's a realm that you just haven't tried? What if? Just what if? Call me crazy. Maybe I'm wrong. But what if? There's just a slight possibility that there's something through this other door that you haven't done. Maybe you've thought it's weird or something else. I don't know. But what if there's something else that you just haven't tried? And what if the answer is through that door? You don't know until you go look, right? And so that's part of the reason that we do these initial consultations complimentary for the first three callers of the show each week, because it gives you a chance to see the science and the specificity behind what we do with advanced spinal correction in the office. And we do that initial visit for you at no charge. We include the infrared thermography scan also. So call this number. If you're one of the first three patients to call, or new patients to call, we're going to do that initial consultation with me. We're going to include the infrared thermography scan and just see if, maybe, possibly, by some stretch of the imagination, good, specific chiropractic care might be able to help you. Here comes that number. First three callers. That number is 393-5483. That's 393-5483. 393-5483, or if you're going to wait till you pull over, don't forget the number. It's easy to remember. It's 393-LIVE, 393-L-I-V-E. You guys have a great rest of the weekend. Catch you next week. So long.
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8: From the Zoom Tan Studios in Naples, go from pale to perfect in minutes. 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
9: Breaking news at Town Hall. I'm Bob Agnew in Washington. Donna Warden reports that a key Islamic State figure has been killed in Nigeria.
10: President Donald Trump says that U.S. and Nigerian forces have killed the second in command of the Islamic State group globally. Trump says on social media that Abu Bakr al-Manuki was also a leader of IS in Nigeria and was killed in a mission carried out on Friday. Al-Manuki was considered a key figure in IS organizing and finance, and one U.S. official says he had been plotting attacks against the United States and its interests. Nigeria's president confirms the joint operation. I'm Donna Water.
9: The Supreme Court has rejected Virginia's bid to restore a congressional map that would have given Democrats a big advantage for picking up four additional seats in the closely divided House of Representatives. Meanwhile, RNC Chairman Joe Gruter says he's confident about Republican prospects in the upcoming midterms.
11: We're just executing the plan that we laid out, and this is all expected. But yes, you know, for a while there, it looked like we were getting kicked in the shins in a lot of ways, but we're slowly doing what we need to do to prepare for these upcoming midterms. And I think now more than ever, we have a chance to defy history.
9: Gruter spoke with the Salem Radio Network. The ultra-wealthy now have one more reason to think about leaving New York City.
12: Governor Kathy Hochul and Mayor Zoran Mondani are backing a levy on New York City second homes worth $5 million or more. Critics, including real estate agents and economists, warn the move could chill the market and hurt middle and lower income residents. Even the New York Times has reservations, pointing to London's experience as a cautionary tale for New York. There, similar taxes cut prices and tax revenue. Ken Lorman reporting.
9: More from townhall.com.
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9: Los Angeles Mayor Karen Bass facing some criticism after comments about homelessness.
14: Bass drew criticism after arguing that unhoused residents need comprehensive health care, including dental care, because as she puts it, you can't succeed without teeth. Seen by many as out of touch amid high taxes and broader policy concerns, the remark has fueled momentum for Spencer Pratt's common sense messaging in the heated mayoral race.
9: That is correspondent Ron Taylor reporting. $1 trillion, that's how much. Some say the untapped market for sales in rural areas currently underserved by the major online retailers may be worth. Now both Walmart and Amazon are racing to speed up their deliveries to smaller U.S. towns and cities. Demand said to be rising there in due part to a growing number of remote workers living and working on the fringes of major metropolitan areas. Breaking news and analysis at Town Hall.
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19: Ed Gein. Woo! Here he is, the headliner, the showstopper, the main event, the doctor of house calls. Here's Florida's number one statewide radio talk show, the Ed Gein Radio Show. 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
20: All right, Ed Gein, Roger Henderson. Before I get to Paul Renner here, I want to play a couple of clips on the economy. Deficit going up under President Trump. We talked about that. I want to play one of these here that I think benefited a group President Trump in 2024. I think they're lower income voters. I'm not saying they all voted for him. I think there was a mood swing. I mean, unfortunately, probably they still bought into the Democratic nonsense of Kamala Harris and Joe Biden. But, you know, when the president shows up at a McDonald's, and which I thought was brilliant, but it's just entertaining. Come on, man. I mean, just entertaining. I mean, it was all rigged, Roger. Mm-hmm. But people go through the drive-thru, all Trump supporters. But it was entertaining. I like it. It sold. But when you think of McDonald's and Domino's,
21: you think of the fries, but go ahead.
20: You don't think of higher income individuals going there because it's not, it's like Walmart and Great Value. Even though there are higher income people going there, it's lower income. I think Trump was able to cherry pick some lower income voters. They just were unhappy with the cost of goods and inflation going on. And you've got consumer sentiment now where voters as of this week think that inflation is still going to be around 3.5%, which means they don't think it's going to go down. If they don't think it's not going to go down, then why in the world are they going to go out and spend more money? It's a psychological area. But
21: I don't know if I agree with McDonald's being lower income versus lower age. Young parents getting the Happy Meal for the kids or teenagers and young adults as opposed to people who are living in poverty of all ages.
20: Now, I think they're painted to be for lower income people. That's the reason why you have a value meal. That's how it's been painted. Domino's is the same way.
21: Okay.
20: Does that mean, no, that's like Family Dollar. Family Dollar or what's the other one?
21: Dollar 25 Tree and.
20: Dollar General. By the way, you've got a lot of wealthy people shopping there. Don't get me wrong. I'm not saying there isn't.
21: Yeah.
20: I'm just saying it's targeted for lower income. That's all I'm saying.
21: I would agree in that case in Walmart. Yeah. Well, I will include there as well. Although our data show the recent polling, they're more expensive than Costco.
20: That's true. But listen to the clip by Tim Seymour on CNBC. He says that Domino's, McDonald's have said that they're talking, they do these surveys as well, and their customers and consumers, I mean, it's the worst consumer sentiment going back to that of COVID.
1: And then we're finding out that lower-income jobs are being lost and that lower-income families' energy, that's what I want to talk about Paul Renner here in a moment, that everybody feels, even among the lower-income side, where they feel that their energy costs are going up. And what I'm saying is you're going to have a group, or you have a group. I think that some of those people voted for Trump that may not end up voting for Republicans this time around, because what they voted against in 2024, they may be voting against in 2026. Here's the clip.
2: Heard that Domino's actually told us that the consumer sentiment was at the lows they had seen in COVID. That sounded shocking, except for when McDonald's says things are not improving and they might be getting worse. That we've heard about unemployment that's starting to take place in lower income consumers. And what everybody says and seems to say is they think that their energy costs are going up.
1: So a former House Speaker, also running for the Republican side for Governor Paul Renner. So forgive me, and I'm not, you know me well. I you know, sometimes the bark is worse than the bite. I understand. Let me focus on lower income people here. I understand with you 100% on the whole property tax thing. It'll save taxpayer dollars. But you, this past week, you came out and you said, hey, listen, we got to talk about the cost of soaring electricity cost, not to sound redundant, but how it's gone up. Specifically, how do you plan, set aside that the homestead property exemptions, how do you specifically plan to address, and I think you've got a point, utility costs are going up. How do you specifically address that?
22: Well, thanks, Ed. And first of all, great to have you back in the chair.
1: Thank you, sir.
22: For you. I'm glad you sound back to normal, and that's awesome.
1: Oh, yeah.
22: And great to have you back. So, energy, yes, they're going up since 2020. I think FPNL and Duke are up 40%. TECO's up over 80%. So people are feeling it for a reason, because it's gone up. And they put in, there was recently a request for the largest request for rate increase in U.S. history. It got knocked down a little bit. But, yeah, people are suffering. People are hurting. And my day one priority is to attack the affordability issues that are facing Floridians to make Florida affordable again, property taxes, insurance, and electric rates. And so on electric rates, we need legislative reforms to require that utilities deliver the lowest possible cost to your doorstep, that's domestically produced, we're not relying on China, and is reliable, so that when there's a heat wave, a cold snap, we don't have the power go off because we have brownouts because our grid is overstressed. And what we're doing right now since 2019 is mainly investing solely in these massive solar farms that you see along I-10 or right, wherever you might live, that is not, that fails all three of those tests. It is not the cheapest.
1: Correct.
22: Natural gas, coal, nuclear is all cheaper to deliver lower cost energy to your doorstep. That's what I want. It is depending on China. They produce 85-90% of the solar market, as well as the batteries that store that power. So we're dependent on a foreign adversary when we do that. And it's not reliable because it's not available 24/7. You know, if you were up late last night, you look outside, you won't see the sun in the Sunshine State. And so we have to have power that's available on demand 24/7, as they say, on human demand, and not just on the whim of the sun and the clouds. And so we can bring down electric rates. We will bring down electric rates when I'm governor, but it's going to take a lot of political will and a lot of political courage. I've demonstrated that throughout my time leading the legislature, and I've got a track record that I can get this done.
1: You know, how many billions did we spend through government subsidies, federal and state, on these solar panels that you mentioned off of I-10? A lot.
22: Yeah, and it's green. It's green new scam. It's subsidies hangover from the Biden administration, frankly, shareholders and some of the investor-owned utilities that think differently than we do. In other words, they want to pat themselves on the back at you know, cocktail parties in New York about how climate-friendly they are by denying us, again, the lowest possible cost that is reliable for the Floridians that I care about, and that's all I care about as a Florida First candidate. I don't care about special interest and in what some shareholder in New York City thinks about how we should receive our power.
21: Yeah, while handing China the kill switch to our power grid.
1: Yeah, yeah.
22: Literally, they put, to Roger's point, they put kill switches. They found kill switches in transformers that the Chinese had sent over. Oh, we suspect that they've got those hidden in these solar panels and inverters and whatnot. And so think about it. In a hot war, China could just snap their fingers and say, lights off. So we cannot ever depend on China or any other foreign adversary for anything like energy that literally our lives depend on. We can't be without power.
1: How big is this data center? I mean, the more we focus on it, I see the pros and cons to it, but OMG. It's just, I mean, I hear more negative language against these data centers happening. Is this an issue? I mean, is this one of these that we didn't see coming? And how big do you think this issue is going to become? Or is it already become that big of an issue here in Florida?
22: Well, I'm a hard no. I've been very clear. I don't know that anybody else has been as clear. And that's for a simple reason. It absolutely will drive up our electric costs. They would have to get on their own grid, supply their own power to solve that problem. And then there's more problems. And the problems are water. They take up an enormous amount of water to cool these things 24 hours a day. We're in a severe drought. We cannot afford any more demands on our aquifer. And they would use millions and millions of gallons of water to power these centers. And so my opponent, Congressman Donald, says he wants Florida to lead in the construction of AI data centers. His words: we have plenty of pristine land to use, the same land that we're using for these solar farms, gobbling up our farmland, driving up prices for land and home prices as a result, is a terrible, terrible idea. So there's a huge difference between Congressman Donald's and me on this issue. I'm at full stop, not on my watch. We're going to let other states develop these. I'm not saying we don't want to beat China in AI. I get it. But for Florida, it is just not a good fit from an electrical cost, from an environmental standpoint. And there are other considerations. These things make tremendous noise. And so it's one thing to move next to an airport, but now the nuisance is coming to you. And you're going to hear it 24 hours a day. And does it affect our sleep patterns, the vibrations and whatnot? And so there are legitimate questions that need to be asked, especially when it comes to electrical rates and the demands on groundwater before any of these things set foot in Florida. So I'm a hard no.
1: Real quick, Roger, before I had my surgery, Paul Renner was one of the, and this isn't a put down against anybody else because I didn't announce it to everybody. Paul Renner was one of the first that called me up.
3: Yeah.
1: And that meant a lot. And he goes, Ed. I said, yeah, the rumor's true, but hey, I'm still doing well. So, Mr. House Speaker, I know you're going to be back on with us again. I'm glad you filled in when I was out, and thanks for coming on today.
22: Thank you, sir. Great to be with you. Great to hear your voice again in the chair.
1: Thank you, brother. That's right. Scotty, full steam ahead. Remember that? Captain, I'm giving it all. She's gone. You know, okay,
22: I remember all of that.
1: Right now. I'm glad you came on today. Thanks so much. All right, Ed Dean, yes, Roger Anderson. Yeah, I'm sorry. I'm a Star Trek movie. I'm not a Star Trekker. Sorry. All right, Ed Dean, Roger Henderson.
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1: Hi, everybody. It's Ed Dean. 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We've had Trump, Governor DeSantis, tons of elected officials, and other business leaders tweet us, Facebook us as well, because even though we are center-right, we cover our stories without the spin. 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I don't want to have to read about the spin from the liberal left. We talk about the property taxes, HOAs, the property insurance. 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We cover and report it the way it is. 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
1: All right, let's get back to the panel discussion. Ed Dean, Roger Henderson. Is Barney on with us, Roger? Are we ready to go?
21: I think Barney's here.
1: All right, I want to get Barney Bishop, along with Tom Gatens, Ed Dean, and Roger Henderson. Barney Bishop, former executive director of the Florida Democratic Party, also columnist at FloridaDaily.com. Well, Barney, the Washington Post, which, you know, I'm not a big fan of their, it's a liberal publication, but even sometimes the left can get it right. The Washington Post came out with a story this past week that White House lawyers were telling Trump campaign, not campaign staff, but Trump cabinet officials and their staff to be ready because they think Democrats are going to take over, which means they're going to get, you know, all subpoenaed and investigation. Here's the clip. I mean, they finally came out and admitted it. Representative Dan Goldman was on TV this week. He's a liberal congressman from New York. And they've already said that they get into power, they're not going to address the issue of affordability, Iran, inflation. Instead, their number one goal is to be investigating the Trump White House.
3: What I'm optimistic about is we take back the majority and we'll be leading investigations into Trump's corruption, into all of the cabinet officials and this gross abuse of power. And we will get to the bottom of a lot of it, and we will reveal it, and it will become transparent. And I think part of what people seem to think they give him a pass is because he does it all out in the open. Well, there's a lot he does not do in the open. Mm-hmm. And when that comes out, it is going to be very bad.
1: As well, Barney, hold on for a second. Just an interesting question. If Republicans were to say, listen, Democrats get in, they're not going to address any issues. Instead, it's going to be impeachment, impeachment, impeachment. Barney, do you think that could turn off a few voters?
6: I think it could. The truth of the matter is that the Democrats are not running on any solutions that they have themselves. They're running on TDS and running against Donald Trump. Karl Rove had a great column in the Wall Street Journal yesterday, and he was indicating that in his comments on public media, it may not be the devastating loss in November that everybody is projecting. It looks bad now. Things can turn on a dime in politics, as you know, over all this time. And so as a result, it looks bad for the Republicans right now. But remember that the polling and stuff, that's just a reflection of that period of time that sure. poll is being taken on. And number two, it's hard to imagine that there's a whole lot more out there than that the press isn't already reporting on. They seem to be doing the Democrats' work for them all the way through this administration.
1: The thing that if you got the Democrats, I mean, in 2022 leading up to 2023, whether you agree with it or not, the Republicans had at least said, hey, we're going to investigate Biden and the LLCs and Hunter Biden. At least they were pretty descriptive of what they wanted to do. When Dan Goldman says, well, yeah, he's doing things, but you're not listing any things. I'm sorry, that doesn't hold credibility with me, Barney. At least give some sort of commentary of what you want to investigate.
6: Well, they're just throwing red meat out for their voters. And listen, their voters want it, so they're going to deliver it. But it's not going to be the best for the country. So that's why the president needs to finish up this war, do what needs to be done. The can's been kicked down the road for 47 years. Get it done. Get it over with. And then the Republican leadership in the House and the Senate have got to start talking about here's what our affordability agenda is. Here's what we're going to do, and we're going to make something happen between now and the November election.
1: Tom Gatens, let me bring you back in the conversation. Fox Business Network, Jerry Willis. I am really starting to get interested in this whole data centers out there. I think this is an issue. And to me, it's not like, well, it's the internet. No. This is about, like, not in my backyard. This is the attitude by some. If you've ever seen the size of a data center, it's very huge. I think that data centers can provide some jobs, but maybe not to the jobs that some people are proclaiming. Here's what Jerry Willis from the Fox Business Network said, that despite that people want to brag about these data centers, here are some of the problems with them.
7: Well, I think we need a broader conversation about these data centers. They're using already 4 to 6% of all of our electricity in this country. They're taking up prime real estate. And I think there are real issues about not in my backyard, energy consumption. What does it mean? You know, like these buildings are virtually empty. There are not people working. You think there are people working in them. That's not what they're about. So they're just these big, empty, vast spaces that pop up across the landscape.
1: Tom, I know months down the road, I mean, we're going to be covering this religiously. Forget, set aside the jobs there. These places are massive there.
22: Oh, enormous. Absolutely enormous. In fact, right now there's about 3,000 data centers. Not all of them are the hyper data centers. Of those hyper data centers, the big growth ones, these enormous ones, there's about 68 operating with another 270 planned. And why does this matter? Because the data center growth, more so than the war, the data center growth is what's causing energy inflation, which is over 7% year over year. And people are feeling it. Every data center that goes in consumes roughly, at minimum, roughly about 100,000 homes worth of energy. And you look at this one, to your point about size, there's one in Louisiana that is four times larger than Central Park in New York City.
1: Oh, my word.
21: That's massive. Wow.
1: Barney, anytime you get a company, Amazon, I mean, you live in Tallahassee. That Amazon's huge. The one in Jacksonville and Orlando, I mean, their centers are really big. But they're going to also suck up energy. They're also going to suck up the power. But they're going to end up paying for it as well. Barney, maybe I'm not using the word tax. Maybe you charge them a little bit more for the power they're going to use. Or, Barney, is the attitude, do you think, because development's been really becoming a big issue here in Florida. Even, I guess you could say the word overdevelopment. I mean, this is really under the radar, but it's angering people of what they believe that some of their elected officials are not following through about development here, development there. Barney, are we going to start seeing anti-data center, not in my backyard mentality happen here in Florida when you talk about the issue of growth?
8: Yes, it's already happening. But the Florida legislature addressed this issue, and the governor just signed legislation yesterday that mandates that the cost of electricity for these data centers cannot be passed on to consumers or to the business community. In other words, the data centers have to pay for their energy themselves. And listen, the woman's description of the data centers, that is common opposition talk. She didn't mention the fact that there's a lot of water used, but there's, on a typical data center, it uses about the same amount of water as golf courses, and we've got a lot of them in Florida.
1: Wow.
8: And yes, they're not empty. They're filled with machines, and there's very few jobs attached to them. But the construction part of it and the supply chain that goes along with it is helpful. And listen, here in the Big Bend part of Florida, we've got a lot of agricultural land. We've got a lot of land, period, that's relatively inexpensive. It'd be a great opportunity to have one of them here in the North Florida area in the Big Bend.
1: Tom, does the discussion bring in about if are they going to be providing the amount of jobs that is talked about, and is it going to be good for property tax values, as Barney kind of alluded to, for some of these more rural counties?
22: So, interestingly, a good point. No, jobs, no. The average job for these data centers is between 35 and 65, right? That's not a lot of jobs. I'm talking about post-production. Now, into it, obviously, you have these construction jobs. But the problem becomes, and this is, what does it leave in its aftermath? And right now, it's leaving an energy-sucking sound, right? It runs up all these rural communities' energy bills enormously. And these are the people that are more on fixed income. These are, the wealthiest people don't live in our rural communities, these small little towns. But to your point, and this is really important to understand, is that that consumption is going to grow, as she pointed out in her segment. It's at about 4 to 6% right now. It's going to grow to 12%. One of every 8 kilowatt produced in 2028 will go to these data centers. Now, Lancaster, Pennsylvania, had a great idea. They said, let's bargain with these companies and let's have them
10: provide local businesses, wow, local universities data.
1: I got to go. But you know something, Barney, maybe this will provide more energy output, which would be good for the economy. Who knows? Listen, we're going to do a longer discussion on these debates. I think this is a fascinating issue, and we're going to do it. Tom Gaines, who hang out with us, economic analyst. I'm glad you came on. Barney Bishop, get his columns at floridadaily.com. Everybody, have a good weekend.
21: Okay.
1: All right. 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All right. We'll continue to move along. Ed Dean and Roger Henderson.
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1: 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And, man, Roger, even in our first couple of years, Trump was tweeting us out, Florida Governor Ron DeSantis, Senator Rick Scott, and we are center-right, but we call stories the way they're supposed to be called. Not editorialize them, but report the news. I mean, we cover everything, scams, a lot of politics, polling issues, cultural issues as well, and we throw even a little bit of sports. But we got a new thing. The Florida Daily Show. You can watch me and our co-host, Lindsey Randall. 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
1: All right. Time for as what we call the ripoff of the week. Many of you out there every week, Jeremy Portnoy, who is investigative reporter at openthebooks.com. We focus on a lot of just things that you go, Ed, are you flipping kidding me? Yeah, things you never hear of. And sometimes, Jeremy, I always want to point the fact that the amount may not be the largest compared to maybe other wasteful spending bills. But I'm like, no. It's not so much the amount, is that I can't believe we spent taxpayer dollars on some of these scams out there. We got two stories going on. This one, you talk about the continuum of care. We need to eliminate it. There's a HUD program that spends $3.5 billion a year mostly on permanent housing. And I thought the goal was maybe try to get people off some of this. Explain what this story is.
9: Right, so that's the proposal from the White House, is to eliminate this program from the Department of Housing and Urban Development, where most of the money does go to permanent housing for people who are homeless. They get almost permanent rental assistance. So the 20 states are suing the White House. There's a lot of pushback on this. But Trump's case is that this money should instead be used on self-sufficiency programs, like addiction treatment and job training, as opposed to automatically renewing people that are already on this rental assistance. So there's no right answer either way, but this is going to be a big debate you see heading into the budget process during the rest of this year.
1: What is, and I know you're a policy guy, so if I ask you a little wonkish, like, trying to dive deep into it, why would this be, I mean, you're saying this is going to be a big debate. You know, we've got a lot of people that were trying to get off of SNAP and welfare programs. A lot of people would support that. And again, why would this be a big debate about whether or not to keep this program and the billions that go along with it, if you want to get people into regular homeownership?
9: So it's already been around for a few decades, this program. So far this year, they've already tried to make small changes to it. They wanted to lessen the amount of money spent on housing and increase the amount of money spent on these self-sufficiency programs. That was already a huge controversy. Tons of lawsuits going on, a lot of pushback in Congress. Congress ordered them to keep this funding intact. But now the proposal for 2027 from the White House is to completely get rid of this program and fold the money into other programs. So that's something we'll see, but it's likely not even all Republicans will support that. So we'll see where that ends up heading.
1: Can I, before we get to another issue, you know, when you come on, I get responses from listeners. Hey, next time you talk to Jeremy, ask him about this, ask him about that. We think this is a smart move, but just kind of a generic answer. Last week, the Department of Agriculture, which oversees SNAP benefits, amazing, it's the Department of Agriculture, and the food stamp program and welfare, there were fewer amount, like 4 million people compared to when he came into office of January of 2025 into January 2026. Does that mostly prescribe around the One Big Beautiful Bill, which went after illegal immigrants on some of the funding that was taking place or money that was given to states to help fund illegal immigrants? Or was a lot of this, you know, remember during COVID, we actually put people on welfare that weren't even eligible. Where are some of these people that are coming off the rolls, which is a good thing? Are they illegal immigrants? Are they something being clamped down by the Trump White House? Or was it more mostly from people there where there was no more COVID funding? Do you know anything about that?
9: We haven't seen a ton of evidence of illegal immigrants getting food stamps. So hopefully the case is just people being able to move off it and afford groceries on their own. I'll be honest, I haven't investigated it a ton. But I know in the past when we looked into it, illegal immigrants typically don't get food stamps. Their children typically can. But honestly, right, that sounds like to me just people moving off of it.
1: Right, but you've covered before. It's amazing where it may not be directly they're getting food stamps, but the states are notorious for naming programs where they can get benefits like health care and everything else that doesn't sound like it's directly going to illegal immigrants.
9: Right, because their children are American citizens, so that's, and that goes to the whole thing where Trump wanting to eliminate birthright citizenship. And the concern is that the children get the food stamps, which can then be used for the whole family to help feed illegal immigrants.
1: Here's another story. Jeremy Portnoy, we call this the ripoff of the week. He is investigative reporter at OpenTheBooks.com. North Carolina, AT&T nepotism. You've got information out where public colleges use student fees to give scholarships to administrators' family members. All right, what is this story about?
9: So this is a whole audit that just came out. This is one of the biggest public colleges in North Carolina. So they used $5 million of student fees and dining charges, parking fees. They handed out scholarships with it. That's not what it was meant for. It was meant to pay administrative costs. They're handing out scholarships to administrators' children and nieces and nephews for huge amounts that other students are not eligible for. They found there was no merit-based or no financial need for them. They just gave them out to administrators' family members.
1: Hey, Roger, that's like the parking meters at the local beach where they keep jacking up your price so you can pay for the retirement of city employees.
4: Okay.
1: Yeah, that's what it sounds like.
4: Figure it out, okay.
1: The reason why I'm laughing about this. Yeah, exactly. The reason why I'm laughing about this, mm-hmm. Jeremy, tell everybody the story we covered, I think it was a month ago, Republicans and Democrats, U.S. senators, what was the story that they wanted? They were spending money on some of the colleges in return. I mean, what was that story about? I don't want to misplace this article that you did, but it was kind of laughable. Where they were giving money to these colleges, and what were they getting in return?
9: A lot of it was senators earmarking money for the schools they attended as students.
1: Oh.
9: And a lot of them, like Mitch McConnell, for example, he was sending money to the University of Kentucky and the University of Louisville, where they, you know, hold the Congressional Library. They have buildings named after him.
1: Wow.
9: And then he earmarks, you know, $10 million in the budget.
4: So it's like an alumni donation, but with other people's
9: exactly.
4: money.
9: Exactly.
4: Okay.
9: Right.
1: Just incredible. North Carolina AT&T and the nepotism, the colleges are charging student fees so they can give scholarship to administrator family members. Oh, my. Hey, so what happened when this story broke? What was the response?
9: They're saying there's going to be a criminal investigation. It hasn't begun yet, but the state auditor is calling for one. But, I mean, it's really crazy. Some of these scholarships, they changed the terms after the fact. There was one scholarship, they advertised it as a $2,000 award. Then when administrator's son won it, suddenly they changed it to a $10,000 scholarship. Suddenly it was worth more money now that it was going to his family.
1: I have to assume, and I kind of get them, I get more on the radio show, but at FloridaDaily.com, when we do a story, you know, sometimes we do a lot of investigative stories as well into local and city government and the school districts. And, I mean, I could spend an hour on some of the things that we've done over the last few months. But sometimes you'll get the hate mail, and many times I'll get a cease and desist from some sort of attorney, which I normally ignore because they know that their client's wrong, and I'm like, hey, I got liability insurance. Go ahead. I don't want to warn any lawsuits. But anyway, because I will sue back. But what I'm getting at is a lot of times they don't even reach out to me to claim that my story was wrong. You know why? Because the facts that we represent are indisputable. But I got to assume, I mean, on the radio side, it's worse from hate mail, especially from a lot from the left. Do you get a lot of these guys that sit back and go, oh, wait, Jeremy, the story that you published, and I'm not talking from an audience member, Jeremy. I'm talking from my government officials because they're never wrong. You know what I'm saying? Do you get some of that sort of hate mail after some of the stories you do?
9: I wouldn't say hate mail, but I've gotten along the same lines as you're saying, where people email me to try and argue that, you know, the story wasn't newsworthy or we shouldn't have published it. But I've never actually had someone come up with a fact that's wrong. It's more just people saying, oh, you know, my client didn't actually do anything wrong and I'm representing them in court. But they never actually have an issue with the facts that are in the story. They just
1: exactly.
9: try and kill it once it gets published.
1: I mean, we have that same thing at Florida Daily. I mean, I was posting yesterday on Facebook about the deficit going up. That's all I said. And you wouldn't be surprised. My Republican friends are beating the crap out of me going, oh, this is clickbait. I can't believe that you're throwing Trump under the bus. I'm like, wait, I didn't say anything about Trump. But if this had been Biden, deficit's bad. We do it. We make excuses. I mean, I don't mean hate mail like, hey, I'm gonna get you, sucker. I'm just like, they're never wrong. The government officials are never wrong. It's always us as the journalists. But anyway, Jeremy Portnoy, good stuff as always every week. And he is investigative reporter at OpenTheBooks.com. We call this the ripoff of the week, which he really breaks it down very simply. Jeremy, have a good weekend, brother.
9: You too, Ed. Take care.
1: Yeah, you got it, man. Yeah, him and I just cut up on some of the emails that we get from people. So, all right. Ed Dean and Roger Henderson.
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1: Hi, everybody. It's Ed Dean. 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We've been around since 2018. We've had Trump, Governor DeSantis, tons of elected officials, and other business leaders tweet us, Facebook us as well, because even though we are center-right, we cover our stories without the spin. Have you ever noticed, even with Florida news publications, I mean, you've got a regular news story, but why am I reading an editorial in a news coverage that should be left for a typical news story? I don't want to have to read about the spin from the liberal left. We talk about the property taxes, HOAs, the property insurance. We cover, in a lot of studies, by the way, we cover a lot of issues nobody else talks about or even covers. We cover and report it the way it is. So go take a look at it today. 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
1: So I want to get to Eric Eichenberg, the CEO of the Everglades Foundation. And, you know, the wildfires, it's been kind of interesting. You know, we talked about this for weeks where everybody assumes it just happens in South Florida. Now you've got them going in Dixie County, up near west of Gainesville, North Florida, of course, Georgia as well. This kind of becomes a connection. When you come on, I get feedback from listeners. And when science director Dr. Stephen Davis from Everglades, it's almost like you guys are come across as reporters because, you know, people are trying to work their vacations around all of this. Here was a clip from Fox Weather where they're saying one of the reasons why is because of a drought But the state of Florida didn't have any tropical systems last year, and here's the problem with all of this. Here's the clip.
0: We're talking about very aggressive current weather conditions that are not on our side because it is so warm and so dry. The weather, we just need more rain on our side. Unfortunately, part of this is because we didn't have a landfalling tropical system last year. Last hurricane season, we didn't have U.S. landfalls, which nobody wants a hurricane or a tropical system, but the brutal honesty is that a lot of the rain that we get across the southeast is during tropic season.
1: Yep, Eric, now we're going into the season where a lot of people are going to be doing state vacations, and Everglades, of course, is just a hit when it comes to tourism, even here in the state of Florida and outside. What are you seeing now with the drought? Kind of give us an update in the wildfires as well.
3: Well, I know praying for

0: these concerns that we're seeing now with wildfires and drought. So we've had decades of mismanaging the way we handle water, fresh water on the Florida Peninsula, and thankfully there's a variety of projects to store it, to hold on to it. And then, of course, you would lose some of it based on evaporation, but at least when you have dry times, you can send that water to places where it needs to go, which will alleviate these fires and these concerning droughts.
1: You know, sometimes when you have a bad situation, you get some good focus on how to make it better. And I have, you know, I on my Facebook feeds, you know, during the day, I always love monitoring other reports, what's going on in other parts of the state. I'm starting to see a little bit of pickup in a good way, by the way, not to sound redundant, a good way, by the way, but where they're talking about the EAA reservoir and what, again, what you preached, and they're starting to show more of caricatures, like how it will work, and this will just be the golden calf that will help fix a lot of these problems with droughts, water flow, and I'm seeing more, and it's good to see this, more of a description of what will happen once this is done.
0: Right, and that investment, which is significant, we're all paying for it. It's being built by taxpayer dollars, both from Washington and here in the state of Florida. But once this project is finished, it's not so much, oh great, we have a massive reservoir. We then have to ensure that it's being operated in order to have the flow of water go in the right directions at the right time, again, to alleviate these concerns that we're having. The Everglades, for our history, has been suffering through a lot of these challenges. And flow of water is regulated based on the season that we're in. But to have the practice of stopping wasting water. I remember visiting with a member of Congress from California who says, wait a minute, you guys don't save or store your water on the peninsula and you just dump it to the Atlantic or the Gulf. And it's wasteful. So I think this is a key moment. This project, the Trump administration, the governor have been extremely supportive. And to have it built by 2029 is going to be a big, big deal for Florida Bay, the Florida Keys, Everglades National Park, and about a third of the state of Florida will reap benefits from this particular project.
1: You know, the governor's got, less than a year remaining, but, you know, he's been, you know, big advocate, big partnership with you all, the Everglades Foundation. This is what he said. And folks, for all of you out there in the audience, astonishing. How many flipping projects that are going on? I thought it was like, I mean, not I. The average list, oh, you know what, 10, 15. No. We're talking like 60, 70 projects. Listen to what the governor said of the success of the Everglades.
2: We did launch when I first became governor. We did articulate a bold vision. It had been a little bit different than what had been norm in Tallahassee when I articulated this. And a lot of people were thankful, but a lot of people said, you know, you're definitely not going to be able to do that, right? And we put out the vision. We worked hard. We got the people lined up in the legislature. We delivered, and we kept delivering. And by the time that Kathleen was Senate president, you know, this was basically like plug and play. I don't even think we had any debate. We knew we were going to do what needed to be done to continue the momentum. And the results have been, I mean, I don't know, Chauncey, how many projects have been either completed or started or in process for Everglades restoration now? How many? 75.
1: 75? I mean, whoever thought that number would have been that huge, Eric?
0: Well, I think it's now over 80 since that press conference a few months ago. It's a huge deal. Listen, when the history of Everglades restoration is written, it will look back on these 8 years of the DeSantis administration where you see the record funding and the projects and the dirt that was being moved. I mean, really, it's rolling up the sleeve to say the political will is here, we're going to do it. You needed a leader at that time. And here the governor of the state makes it a top priority. And I've been around state government long enough to realize that when the chief executive of this state says, we're going to get this, we're going to do it, and here's how it's going to get done, you know, he did it. He's been able to deliver. The legislature, you need partners, right? We've got the different branches of government, and the Florida legislature has also stepped up in a bipartisan way. So this is working here. It's a model for the nation. All these other water bodies, whether it's the Chesapeake Bay, Great Lakes, Puget Sound, they're suffering from some challenges, but they're looking at us as the model. So if we want to protect our economy,

0: economy, we want to protect our fishing, our boating, our hunting. This is what makes Florida great. We have to ensure that restoration of the Everglades and our other natural resources are materialized and are final.
1: Eric Eichenberg is the Everglades Foundation CEO, and of course the website evergladesfoundation.org. Governor put out a budget proposal. You've got committee members and women and men in the state legislature that vote on it. Moves forward. They can't get it done as far as signing it into law. Now we got to have a special session. Do you have to go up and lobby anymore, or is it just going to be a couple of days? What are we hearing? Is the funding still going to remain as they try to go back and forth and agree on a budget?
0: Well, that is the unknown. That is the question. The Everglades funding numbers were anemic coming out of the House of Representatives during the legislative session. So the hope is the House will put away any other gamesmanship on other topics and realize that this has been an important priority for a number of years and fully fund it. That's what we're asking for. Just fully fund what the governor is recommending. Check that box quickly so that you can deal with the other challenges of state budgeting. But my hope is when this special session convenes that they move on Everglades restoration quickly and not make it a political issue, because it's not. It's a unifying issue. It's about water. It's about our economy. It's about our real estate values, our fishing, our boating, like I said. And a lot of legislators in that chamber, both in the House and Senate, certainly love to fish and hunt and boat. Well, don't decrease the funding to where it becomes a problem.
1: Eric, I got like less than 45 seconds. You still encourage people. Hey, it's summer months. I know we went down there a few years ago. I had a great time with you on the airboat trail. Airboat rides, people are still going to come down. What is the tourism season still looking, at least on the surface, to be pretty decent, despite some of the wildfires and the drought? What are we looking at?
0: Yes, that's what we've heard, both from the Broward County Office of Tourism. The Dade County folks are anticipating a very successful tourism season. So don't be alarmed by what you may be reading or seeing. It's still, you got a lot of opportunities around our state. Explore it, enjoy it, and we'll see how many folks come from out of state to be in our Florida as well. It should be a great summer.
1: Keep it going. Eric Eichenberg monitors all of this, the CEO of the Everglades Foundation. Of course, to follow their site and all their news and what's going on there at evergladesfoundation.org. We'll talk to you next week, brother.
0: Take care, Ed.
1: All right. Good interview. He does a good job.
2: I love the sound effects, too.
1: Yeah.
2: The wildlife.
1: Yeah, I like the wildlife. All right, more coming up here in just a little bit. Ed Dean and Roger Henderson.
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1: 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And, man, Roger, even in our first couple of years, Trump was tweeting us out, Florida Governor Ron DeSantis, Senator Rick Scott, and we are center-right, but we call stories the way they're supposed to be called. Not editorialize them, but report the news. 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
9: Breaking news at Town Hall. I'm Bob Agnew in Washington. North America's largest commuter rail system, the Long Island Railroad in New York, has shut down as unionized workers have gone on strike. Kevin Sexton is vice president of the Brotherhood of Locomotive Engineers and Trainmen.
10: We were negotiating. We were willing to move down a little bit, but there's a far distance. Again, when I say the Presidential Emergency Board, there was a recommendation. There was two recommendations, and they came down. They started at 3%.
9: MTA Chairman John O'Lieber said nobody wanted it to come to this.
11: Everybody loses in a strike. The MTA, the striking workers who lose their wages, and most of all, the riders who rely on this railroad every day. But I and my MTA board have been clear that we cannot responsibly make a deal that implodes the MTA's budget.
9: Republican National Committee Chairman Joe Gruters says control of the House has come down to just a handful of congressional seats in play, and just a few seats can make all the difference in the House this year.
12: At least 10 seats have shifted over, and when I tell people, it's not like 10 seats shifted over, and there's only 35 seats in the entire country that are competitive now.
9: Republicans looking ahead to the 2026 Senate map with confidence after major gains in 2024.
13: Conservative analysts say President Trump and GOP leaders are focusing on disciplined campaigns, strong fundraising, and avoiding divisive primaries as they defend key Senate seats in states like North Carolina, Maine, and Texas. They even believe there are pickup opportunities in Michigan, Georgia, and New Hampshire, while crediting Mr. Trump and the Republican National Committee with reshaping Senate strategy after disappointing results in 2022. Ken Lorman reporting.
9: More at townhall.com.
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2: The Food and Drug Administration official involved in scrutinizing the safety of things like antidepressants and COVID-19 vaccines has lost her leading role there.
16: Dr. Tracy Beth Hoag will be replaced as FDA's acting drug center director by Dr. Mike Davis, who has been serving as deputy director. Hoag said in a social media post late Friday that she was fired from the agency, adding, quote, "I learned so much and leave with no regrets." Hoag's departure is the latest in an ongoing shakeup at the regulatory agency. FDA Commissioner Marty McCary resigned early in the week, and Dr. Vinay Prasad, the agency's vaccine and biotech chief, stepped down last month following intense criticism from drug makers, patients, and investors. Bernie Bennett in Washington.
2: Walmart and Amazon racing now to speed up order deliveries in rural areas of the U.S., small cities and towns, said to be a rich source of untapped sales for whichever retailer can build a loyal base of online shoppers there. Breaking news and analysis at Town Hall.
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21: Hanging out with us for a little bit today, our good friend Ron Davis, our legal commentator, and fills in a lot of time, co-host with us many times right here with Ed Dean and Roger Henderson. One of the interesting stories that I thought would have been covered this year, Roger, in the state legislature, I'm not surprised it didn't get any coverage, but every year, you know, we have many of the pro-gun groups that will come on this radio show and at least get somewhat happy of maybe moving forward a bill that where you can have an open carry here, or you're actually, you might be able to have a concealed carry there. We still have limits where open carry is. We still have limits where concealed carry is, but we didn't get that. The Republicans kind of just skirted around their duties of trying to codify a law into something like this, because last year, many of you recall, I think it was last September, a state appellate court came out and said that the ban on open carry was unconstitutional. So now it made it constitutional. So what? It's kind of like Trump coming out with an executive order that, you know, that, hey, this passes the courts and the muster test, but let's still get Congress to codify the law. This way it's legit in case other lawsuits happen. We don't want it overturned. So pretty much what happened last year is Publix did kind of the opposite when from like Walmart. You know, we remember that Walmart and Target and Sam's didn't want to support the open carry that the state appellate court found to be constitutional. In other words, unconstitutional, but in other words, it's constitutional to have open carry. Many other companies said, hey, no open carry whatsoever. Florida, where it came around that Publix said, no, we're actually going to allow that to happen. Remember this story from Fox News 35.
22: Publix announcing that it will allow open carry inside its stores here in Florida.
23: It comes after a court ruling struck down the state's longstanding ban on open carry.
22: Well, Florida's open carry law took effect, and a spokesperson with Publix says they follow all state, federal, and local laws. Several major retailers are prohibiting open carry. Walmart, one of them, posting on its website, asking its customers to refrain from openly carrying guns unless they're authorized law enforcement. Now, we do know that this is the same policy that Sam's Club has as well.
21: Now, remember, that was October of last year. So Publix said, we're going to go along with this. Now, it looks like Publix is quietly changing its policy. According to certain reports, Publix has not formally announced a policy change, but they've updated signs outside some of the stores in response from the company's online chat, where now Publix is asking that only law enforcement be the ones that have open carry. Here's the clip, WTSP.
24: Well, this marks a major shift when Publix said that it would follow Florida's newly recognized open carry law after a state appeals court ruled the previous ban was unconstitutional. The apparent reversal comes after concerns from some customers, confusion over the law. Publix has not officially confirmed a policy change yet, but signs outside some of its stores, as well as responses from the company's customer service chatbot, now say they prefer only law enforcement openly carry firearms inside stores. With Publix now clearly stating that preferred policy, legal experts warn customers who ignore it here or on any private property with a similar rule could face serious consequences.
0: You know, Ron, I know you follow this of your association with the Friends of the NRA here in the state of Florida. This is a fabulous conversation that's always outside of the norm of other things we cover. But, you know, it's kind of interesting. Focus on the concealed carry. I get to open carry. That you and myself, and I was telling this to Raj, did you not tell me, and I think I had a few other gun analysts were telling me, that Walmart even discourages concealed carry. And if they find you, I don't know how they find you with concealed carry, they'll even file a trespass warrant against you. Is that true?
1: That's my understanding, yes.
0: Okay. Now, break it down what the Publix is going on here. So if there are some people are asking, well, Ron, if open carry is considered to be legal, then how can private companies like Publix oppose it and not allow it on the premises?
1: Just for the same reason that they can disallow, you know, other people on the premise doing whatever may be legal. You know, they can, you know, smoking may be legal, but they can say, no, you can't smoke in our premises. It's the exact same policy. Publix is kind of interesting. There's been a couple things. What I saw was it was partly in response to a Walmart shooting, which doesn't make sense because Walmart has a, you know, you can't come on the premises with the firearms in the first instance.
3: Right.
1: So why does that have to do anything? But there was an incident last.
0: I think at Costco.
1: Yeah,
0: it
1: might have been Costco. I thought it was at Walmart, but doesn't make any difference. Costco doesn't allow it either. I saw that there was an incident in Miami about a week and a half ago at a public store where there was an accidental discharge of a firearm.
0: Wow.
1: Created quite a hullaboo. So
0: probably a P320, right?
1: So I think could very well be.
0: Right.
1: Go ahead. Advertisement there, Ed.
0: Right.
1: But I think that probably had more to do with it than anything. It was the excuse to do something. Now, what's going to be interesting, right, is what's going to happen the next week and a half with the response by the pro 2A people. And is that going to create a PR nightmare where Publix just simply says, we're going to go back to our old policy?
0: So the Pro 2A is a pro-Second Amendment. So what you're saying is, do you think they're going to have lawsuits against Publix?
1: No. It's going to create an uproar and a deluge of, hey, look, you know, why are you doing this? Why are you doing that? Emails, text messages, you know, people, you know. You know how this is going to go. They're going to call for boycotts of Publix, and Publix is going to, you know, is Publix going to blink?
0: This was a conversation, I think around 10 years ago, Roger, we covered this, there was a promotion under Florida Governor Rick Scott to expand gun rights. That's the way you could keep them in your glove department or, you know, coming on to a small business or a big business premises. And they didn't want it. And, Ron, what they said was, it was all you trial lawyers, because if something happens, we're going to get sued. I wonder if Publix did it that way because of fear of lawsuits. I hope they weren't buying into political correctness. Because Roger and myself keep talking. I go to Publix religiously. I pick up pharmaceuticals there, my food. I have never, ever seen anybody with an open carry in Publix except for law enforcement.
1: Only once have I seen somebody. But I don't go there a whole lot.
0: So are you an Aldi guy or something? Okay, anyway.
1: No, I was Winn-Dixie. Now I go to Publix because
3: you hunt so much you don't need to.
0: Yeah,
3: so.
0: That's true. But Ron, real quick, some people are going to ask on this story before I get to some other stuff. Some people are going to ask, well, wait a second. If I've got a Second Amendment right, Ron, why can I not carry it on a business premises? Because you have property rights. That's what some lawyers tell me. A business has the constitutional obligation to tell you they don't want it on their property. Is that correct?
1: Yes, that's true. They have you have the right at your house, at your business, to have, if people want to come in, and you can prohibit any type of activity that you would like on your premises. Now, people don't do a lot of this on back and forth because they don't want the PR, they don't want to have to deal with loss of customers, and this is a divisive issue, and that's what I'm saying. It's going to be interesting to see how Publix responds to the counter to this in the next week and a half. And it also seems to be, it's not a hard set policy in all of their stores. You see the signs down in South Florida, but you haven't seen them up here in North Florida yet. And they have, Publix has been interesting. They've kind of remained silent. They're not giving any input on this in the news media. I don't know if you noticed that or not.
3: Yeah, I did.
1: They've not made an official public statement. I don't mean a pun on that.
3: Right.
1: An official public statement on it either.
0: Yeah.
1: So, you look, it's South Florida. Broward, West Palm, you know those people
0: That's
1: were given
0: Miami-Dade.
1: You know. Yeah. So, you know, it may very well be that they,
0: That
1: you know,
0: is a valid point.
1: You know, you got some Walmart stores that sell guns and others that don't. You know, if they're in urban areas, they don't sell guns.
0: Right.
1: If they're in rural areas, they do. So, it just could be store by store. We'll see how it flushes out.
0: You know, Roger, he's got a good point. I got about a minute here. Like, if you look at, like, a Dick's Sporting Goods, like, certain areas of the state, I know up in Jacksonville, I think out in other parts of the state, where, as Ron just said, more rural, they'll sell guns.
3: Right.
0: But if you live more of a city premise, they won't sell any guns. I don't know if I think some Walmarts are that way as well. You can't buy certain hunting equipment. I understand it's the marketplace. But Ron's got a very valid point here. A lot of this is coming from South Florida. They probably gotten some conversations from local law enforcement, or not law enforcement, but political officials, because it leans a little bit more blue, I guess you could say.
3: Yeah, and it's probably smart business decisions, you know, catering to their customers in that area.
0: Well, yeah, that's if customers had a big demand. That's why, before I get a break, I'd be more curious if they go down this path here, Ron. I'd be more curious as the reasons why, if more customers complain by it. But then again, are you getting the same complaint in North Florida, or let's say more rural Northwest Florida, that you're getting in South Florida? So anyway, all right. We'll talk about this. We'll talk about Alligator Alcatraz, the economy, Iran, a lot of other stuff coming up next right here. Dean Roger Henderson.
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0: Hi, everybody. It's Ed Dean. Not just being a top-rated radio talk show host, and I'm thankful every day to God for this, but I'm also the publisher of FloridaDaily.com. We've been around since 2018. We've had Trump, Governor DeSantis, tons of elected officials, and other business leaders tweet us, Facebook us as well, because even though we are center-right, we cover our stories without the spin. Have you ever noticed, even with Florida news publications, I mean, you've got a regular news story, but why am I reading an editorial in a news coverage that should be left for a typical news story? I don't want to have to read about the spin from the liberal left. We talk about the property taxes, HOAs, the property insurance. We cover, in a lot of studies, by the way, we cover a lot of issues nobody else talks about or even covers. We cover and report it the way it is. So go take a look at it today. It's free. 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
0: So, Ed Dean, Roger Henderson, let's fly through a bunch of issues with our hanging on with us in the studios right now, our good friend, legal commentator Ron Davis. So, some of the news that came out on the latest job numbers, 115,000 created. Transportation and warehousing added 30,000. Retail grew by 22,000. But the majority of jobs created were all government-funded, health care and social assistance. Manufacturing saw job losses, more people leaving the workplace. So, there, again, we want that number to go opposite. We want more people in the workplace. The real unemployment numbers, which are called U6, that number went up. These are people that got a degree or people that are trying to find the job they got trained for. They can't find it, so they got to work more part-time jobs. In fact, part-time jobs went up, full-time jobs went down. And here we go. Fox Business Network, Dagan McDowell, she says, if you look at the numbers underneath the hood, actually small business, the engine of getting the economy moving here in the U.S., is not hiring for the most part.
9: Employment rate, small businesses, a jobs decline of 226,000 jobs that among very small companies that like 50 to 499 employees saw very little hiring, and many of the small business jobs were part-time or lower paying.
0: You know, Ron, you're a pretty good indicator. I'm always asking you what's going on in the economy. You kind of got a good radar because being a lawyer, you're in court, you deal with business, you deal with plaintiffs, you deal with defendants, you kind of see it all out there. I have always said, you know, if you could just eliminate some of the tariffs and just get this whole situation in Iran taken care of, I think you will see a roaring economy. But where do you see this right now? A lot of large corporations, you know, the whole AI front for jobs hiring. But what do you see with small business right now?
1: There's a lot of uncertainty. I think you had a lot of businesses that were holding off and doing a lot of things because they really thought the interest rates were going to come down. But then you had the whole tariff, you know, issue, which affected some of their ability to buy things from overseas at a lower price and, you know, sustain their business model. Then you had the Iran. So it's created a lot of uncertainty. Looking at financial affidavits and things like this filed in court, it's clear that a lot of people are working two to three jobs, kind of like what we saw 2008, 2009, you know, when they were talking about the economy recovering, but it was really, you know, post Obamacare where people were working, you know, the businesses went to part-time model to keep from having to pay taxes and payroll taxes and things like that. And then to avoid paying for the Obamacare, we're starting to see a little bit of that come back. But what's good, I think, when you look at the numbers, is during the Biden administration, the driving mechanism was government jobs. And you're seeing far less of the government jobs. You know, that back then, that was almost all of the number for jobs growth.
0: Have you noticed?
1: Now it's private. It's just not the private that we want to see.
0: Well, you still got the healthcare. I just like the term social assistance, which was used following COVID. That's another front word for government jobs. Follow me in this whole alligator Alcatraz story. For some of you just tuning in, there are now conversations between Florida officials and Trump administration that they may shut it down.
10: Alligator Alcatraz could shut down. Governor Ron DeSantis says the Immigration Detention Center was always meant to be temporary. The state and federal governments are in talks about closing the facility. DeSantis says the facility has helped with the federal illegal immigration crackdown. Florida has spent more than $1 million a day to run the facility. DeSantis says he expects reimbursement from the federal government, but so far that has not.
0: That is not. That came from WCTV out of Tallahassee. Ron, it doesn't make sense. If you've got 15 million, that's the number floated around, to 20 million of illegal immigrants, and yet you want to get them out of this country, fast track them, it doesn't make sense to shut down Alligator Alcatraz, does it?
1: No, if that's the excuse. But, you know, I mean, I don't know. Is the federal government shifting this to other states? Is there
0: well,
1: another mechanism?
0: They're not paying the bill in Florida, that's for sure.
1: Yeah, and so there's a lot of unanswered questions there that I'd love to have the answers to before I kind of weighed in on, you know, some of that stuff. It would seem to me that one thing I do know is the immigration court system is so overloaded.
0: Right.
1: And you've seen a lot of firings of immigration judges. I don't know if it's just simply politics. They don't like the way they were ruling. They haven't filled those vacancies. So it could just very well be that the federal government has slowed down on what they're doing in terms of processing. But I can't answer that, fully.
0: This came from affiliate WJXT. I always keep thousands of these clips. Remember when there were, certain groups like inmates and the ACLU, let me play the clip, that were suing over the, quote, brittle condition of alligator Alcatraz.
11: TNT's at alligator Alcatraz are taking legal action, suing over what they call brutal conditions and unlawful confinement. Detainees at alligator Alcatraz, with the help of two immigrants' rights groups, are now suing the Trump administration. The lawsuit filed by the ACLU.
0: Wait. Immigrant rights? You mean illegal immigrant rights group? That's pretty much what they are.
11: And Americans for Immigrant Justice says at least 700 people are being held there in makeshift tents, trailers, and barbed wire fences, surrounded by swampland, pythons, mosquitoes, and yes, alligators. The lawsuit accuses the facility of denying detainees access to lawyers and confidential phone calls, no clean water or working toilets, banned visitation, and banned confidential communication. Detainees say their First and Fifth Amendment rights are violated.
0: Yeah, really. So it's interesting. Hey, we're surrounding people by barbed wire. Wow, that is so inhumane here when it happens. Ron, here's one more clip. This was South Florida Democrat, not one of my favorites, but it is what it is. Debbie Wasserman Schultz, she went there with a boatload of other Democrats, and this is where her complaints came from. Listen to this. This is classic.
12: The governor directed FDEM, the Florida Division of Emergency Management, to put that facility they were requested to create by DHS here. Could have put it anywhere. They decided to put it in the middle of the most brutal conditions, in the middle of a swamp in the Everglades. Let's be clear, throughout this entire tour, it was repeated over and over that the state is working hand in glove with ICE. This facility was inspected by ICE. They review their detention standards. They are using cages. These detainees are living in cages. The pictures that you've seen don't do it justice. They are essentially packed into cages, wall-to-wall humans, 32 detainees per cage. That is the only thing inside those cages are their bunk beds, and there are three tiny toilets.
0: Yes, heaven forbid we didn't build it along the southeast corridor of the state on the beaches out there, because it's inhumane, put in the middle of nowhere in the Everglades. And yet, hey, I don't know how many times did she say, Ron, they're in cages.
1: Mm-hmm. Yeah. Which, by the way, they were in cages during the Obama administration.
3: Right. So, I mean, if it's a less expensive way than, to put up bars and steel doors.
1: I know this sounds bad, Ed, but I have said from the very beginning, mm-hmm. you want them to be as uncomfortable as possible. You want people outside to be looking at that and saying, I don't want to be there, so they self-deport. I was perfectly happy if wives were worried their husbands weren't going to come home that day because they got a speeding ticket and got picked up. I want them to be nervous and uncomfortable so that they leave on their own. Makes our life so much simpler having to deal with it. Maybe that's one of the reasons. Maybe we're seeing a lot more self-deportations. I'd love to know more about why they're talking about closing it down.
0: Yeah, well, the governor's talking about it because they're not paying the tab. Florida can't keep picking up the tab. By the way, it's just not Trump. I mean, Biden did the same thing with medical facilities along the border. Government is always known not to pay its bills for the most part. So we'll talk about that. So, all right. A lot of other issues. Yeah, the whole alligator Alcatraz just doesn't, a temporary solution. To Ron's point, and Biden got rid of all the Trump immigration judges. Ron's point is exactly very valid. It's way overloaded. When you're talking about 5 to 7 years sometimes before your case comes in front of them, that is no lie. We even discussed that during the Biden year. So, all right. But anyway, I just don't understand if you've got 15-plus million illegals here in the U.S., yeah, but why would you only have a temporary area when you're not even getting, 10% of them out of the U.S.? But anyway, all right. We'll have more of the conversation. Ron Davis, our legal commentator, who's been hanging out with us today in this segment right here with Ed Dean and Roger Henderson.
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0: to Senator Rick Scott, and we are center right, but we call stories the way they're supposed to be called, not editorialize them, but report the news. I mean, we cover everything, scams, a lot of politics, polling issues, cultural issues as well, and we throw even a little bit of sports. 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
2: 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I feel safe. And that hole inside of me is gone. I am whole. I'm finally enough just as I am.
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1: All right, I am still fascinated, and I want to bring in Louis Valdez, who is the state director for the Gun Owners of America. So, Louis, let me play the clip. You're in South Florida, and I wonder if this has a South Florida component to it, where, and let me get to the clip, where a year ago, I shouldn't say a year ago, I think it was in September, after a state appellate court found that the concealed carry ban was unconstitutional, Publix came out and said, hey, unlike Walmart and Target and Sam's and everybody else, we're actually going to honor it out there. And then we hear this clip. This is from WTSP out of Tampa, where Publix now says that they're going to reverse its policy on open carry for their customers in their stores. Listen to the clip.
2: Well, this marks a major shift from when Publix said that it would follow Florida's newly recognized open carry law after a state appeals court ruled the previous ban was unconstitutional. The apparent reversal comes after concerns from some customers, confusion over the law. Publix has not officially confirmed a policy change yet, but signs outside some of its stores, as well as responses from the company's customer service chatbot, now say they prefer only law enforcement openly carry firearms inside stores. With Publix now clearly stating that preferred policy, legal experts warn customers who ignore it here or on any private property with a similar rule could face serious consequences.
1: Louis, let me jump around to this issue. So you're in South Florida. We were thinking this was more of a South Florida decision, not that we had seen some of the signs up in northwest Florida, but we didn't know if this started in South Florida because it's more predominantly liberal out there. Give us a little bit of insight. What do you know about this? Because we were bragging about Publix honoring open carry, even though what most people we talked about this story on this radio show, I haven't seen anybody done open carry, so it is what it is. But why the turn? What have you heard about this?
3: Well, so far from what I've heard is that there was a negligent discharge at a Publix in Miramar, and it was in the parking lot. No one knows if it was openly, if it was open or concealed carry, if it was a law enforcement officer, if it was John Q. Citizen. But I think what happened was the incident happened. Publix's lawyers for an issue of liability said, hey, let's just do this. And the exact verbiage on their sign, it says, we ask. It's not saying you're not allowed. It just says, hey, we would prefer that only law enforcement are the ones to openly carry. So Publix is threading the needle there between their lawyers being liability hawks and, you know, Publix always being Publix and having their customer service. Now, the best way to look at this is see what their stores outside of Florida say, because remember, Publix has locations in Georgia and Tennessee and the Carolinas. So if their stores in the in those states all say the same thing, okay, if they're not saying the same thing, then there's an issue to bring up. Then there's an issue to bring up about, you know, customer service and favoritism and equality. And look, in the end, Publix can do whatever they want. They're a private business. It's private property. They have that right in Florida. We're not going to fight them on that. It's not
1: Louis,
3: the government is telling them they can't do this.
1: Let me ask you a question. So Walmart and Target, I understand by law enforcement officials will tell you, even though you've a concealed carry, they're not, I understand that even some of the Walmarts here in Florida are not even a fan of the concealed carry. And if they actually fine you a concealed carry, go figure that, they'll actually give you a trespass, they'll issue you a trespass warrant out there. Have you heard that? I've heard that from several people.
3: I've heard that, but for that to actually happen, Walmart first has to tell you, look, we don't want firearms on the property. Please remove them. And if you don't comply, then you could be trespassed.
1: Okay.
3: It's not just you're going to be automatically trespassed.
1: Okay, that's what I wanted to figure out. Every year when we go into session, there is, and one thing I enjoy having you come on, you're not like the professional wrestler where you got to get ramped up for an interview and, you know something, brother, we're going to go into the legislative session and we're going to pass more pro-gun legislation. You're kind of like, hey, this is what's being talked about. This is what we like to see, but the optimism isn't really there. So everybody kind of gets a little bit of a conversational piece, sometimes a little bit of a gun high before we go to a state legislature in a state session that somehow more pro-gun legislation was going to end up being passed. You weren't that optimistic this year. In fact, I don't know of anything that got passed in Tallahassee this year as far as pro-gun, or give us some examples, even if it's low-hanging fruit, what took place.
3: Nothing pro-gun really passed this year. nothing. And you're going to have lawmakers spend from now to November proclaiming, I'm pro-gun. I did this. I did that. No, no, you guys didn't do anything. Nothing pro-gun has happened. The only major pro-gun win was we sued the state of Florida on open carry. Right. And the state capitulated and said, yes, the open carry ban is unconstitutional. We will not enforce it. That's the only win, because we had to do that in court. If we actually had all these pro-gun Republicans, as they claimed they would have just repealed Janet Reno's open carry ban like we wanted, but they didn't.
1: Are you surprised that nothing, I didn't see, and correct me if I'm wrong, I mean, because I follow this, I know you follow a little bit more closely with Gun Owners of America, but we cover so much here, and then, of course, at FloridaDaily.com, we cover so much of what's going on in Tallahassee. Were there bills that were issued to deal with this, and it just didn't go anywhere? I mean, are you surprised it didn't gain much traction in the Florida House?
3: This is what happens every year. You have lawmakers, they will introduce pro-gun bills, and they go nowhere. There was a bill to repeal the bump stock ban, went nowhere. There was a bill to repeal the under 21 purchase ban, went nowhere. There was a bill to repeal red flag laws ban, the red flag laws, right. That went nowhere. And half of it is because leadership is against it. And the other half of it is, too, that it's just dog and pony shows. I'm not saying all lawmakers, but you do have lawmakers in Tallahassee that they will file a bill knowing it will go nowhere, but they will do it during an election cycle to just say, well, look, I'm pro-gun. I filed this. And they know it's not going to go anywhere.
1: Louis Valdez is the state director for the Gun Owners of America here in Florida. Louis, any low-hanging fruit? Forget about nationwide. We might address that if we have time. If not, we'll do it another time when you come on. Here in Florida, the reason why I asked the low-hanging fruit, because that seems like we're getting the crumbs. You know, I've always complained that, you know, we're trying to expand this, or we're trying to expand that of open carry. And I've said this 1,000 times. I'm still restricted where I can have my concealed carry. And one of my biggest pet peeves, and I'm not talking about a Jags football game or a Tampa Bay Rays or a Sun Life Stadium. I can't even carry my concealed weapon at a local high school football game where there have been more incidents of shootings and fights take place. I mean, I'll tell you what, Louis, even if I can't get the whole loaf, I'll take a few loaves here as well, or excuse me, a few pieces of bread. Give me something like that. I can't even get something like that even moving forward in Tallahassee.
3: We're looking at different legal venues and avenues to challenge these unconstitutional laws. Like you said, look, if the Jacksonville Jaguars want to ban firearms on their property, they could do that as long as their property.
1: Right.
3: But the fact that you have public institutions like schools and universities that are publicly funded, publicly owned, banning firearms, we're vehemently against that. We're going to challenge that. Look, we've pushed for campus carry. We've pushed for real campus carry for K-12 schools where teachers and staff could actually be armed, not this fake guardian program that really doesn't do anything. We want to expand the Second Amendment rights to all Floridians. And it's not even expand, it's restore. Because these rights existed before these gun control laws were ever enacted. It's just government has overreached and has violated our rights.
1: I've got about a minute here. Not that you had to agree with everything of the Rick Scott bill 2018 where it raised the age limit 18-21, but they talk about hardening more schools with more school security. Had the schools actually complied with that?
3: I don't know, but I can tell you this, as an SRO, hardening schools, great, cool. It's a step in the right direction. But guess what? That doesn't stop bad people from doing bad things. We need our teachers and staff to actually be armed. Because when I was an SRO, I was on campus, it still took me a minute to get to the other side because
1: that's correct.
3: That's how big some of our schools are. And when seconds count, minutes cost lives.
1: That's exactly. That's the reason why I like to be having a concealed carry at a ball game. Because the time the cop, if there ain't no cop running 100 yards in 4 seconds, and you're exactly correct on that. So, all right, good discussion. Louis Valdez comes on with us regularly. He is the state director for the Gun Owners of America. Louis, thanks for coming on today.
3: Always my brother from another mother. You keep being a shining beacon of liberty on the airwaves.
1: I know, I am, but I appreciate that. You know, Roger, instead of just giving me accolations, just put a check at the door.
0: How shining beacon of liberty.
1: All right. I like Lewis. Ah, you kidding? Flattery will get you everywhere. Right here at Dean and Roger Henderson.
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1: Hi, everybody. It's Ed Dean. 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We've been around since 2018. We've had Trump, Governor DeSantis, tons of elected officials, and other business leaders tweet us, Facebook us as well, because even though we are center-right, we cover our stories without the spin. Have you ever noticed, even with Florida news publications, I mean, you've got a regular news story, but why am I reading an editorial in a news coverage that should be left for a typical news story? I don't want to have to read about the spin from the liberal left. We talk about the property taxes, HOAs, the property insurance. We cover, in a lot of studies, by the way, we cover a lot of issues nobody else talks about or even covers. We cover and report it the way it is. So go, take a look at it today. It's free. 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
1: All right, Ellen Getz, always a joy. I need to have Ellen sit in my studios. Ellen, you got to co-host my radio show someday.
8: Now, I love to wear a set of headphones.
1: Yeah. Just kidding. I'll get you golden headphones. I mean, you and your demands. Ellen Getz, a friend also of this radio show. She's the vice chair of the board of the Everglades Foundation and the Everglades Foundation.org. Stupid question. IMAX movie coming out, right? Or movie going to be in IMAX theaters coming out soon or what?
8: Not soon. It's a big production. It's a 2-year process.
1: Oh, is it?
8: That baby gone. Yes.
1: Yeah.
8: Yep. And it's because we were following the seasonality of the story of the Everglades, right? So we need at least a full year to capture what goes on in a year in the life of water.
1: Yeah. We got a story out of FloridaDaily.com this week on just that, how you guys are teaming up. And I think, can I tell you something? This is just me. a few weeks ago. I don't usually take much vacation, but I went with some family friends who you know. We went over to Animal Kingdom, Hollywood Studios, and what was the other one? I don't recall. Star Wars, Animal Kingdom, Hollywood, whatever, and Epcot. And we did that soaring. It's like S-O-A-R-I-N-G, where you're sitting in. It's like the IMAX, but you feel like they take you from one country to the other. That should be done. I'm going to reach out to Max Stone. In fact, I'm going to reach out to the producers. In fact, I'm going to appoint myself as a co-producer of this whole thing. I think
8: well,
1: you guys...
8: if you pony up some money, you too could be a producer.
1: Well, I may have to do that. So here we go. So, I mean, do like an IMAX ride, like an airboat style of the Everglades. I think, I'm telling you, it's a brilliant idea, Ellen Getz.
8: Especially because it's your idea, Ed.
1: Well, that's true. That's what makes it more brilliant.
8: Right?
1: Yeah, I'll let you in on it.
8: We love the shtick
1: back and forth, but I got to get you in the studio. I want to talk, man, I got you on today. I got you on tomorrow.

0: you at the EAA, where you've got the promised land. I say this in a good way of having water restoration, where the droughts that we're in today will take care of that, or at least very much help take care of that. And then the other side goes, well, we might want to have some lime rock. We want to pull up some lime rock, and like we can't do it anywhere else, just to screw with you guys. And then the other side comes out and says, well, maybe we're losing here, so let's go and have really screw with them on this agriculture bill that eventually, after quite a few weeks, due to you and us on talk radio and some of the other allies, the MAHA movement, was able to destroy what, well, the, you know, the sugar and the fertilizer industry. That, you know, Ellen, it was really interesting. Like for example, let's say Ellen wants to come on, and Ellen doesn't try to float, you know, a flamethrower. She's like, here's the analysis on a piece of legislation. Oh my gosh, Ellen, you came out and threatened the other side. We're going to have one-way attorney's fees against you. We're going to see you for almost like hate speech. I was stunned when I read that. Originally, when that bill came out.
1: Yeah, I think when you look at the history of legislation, even going back 100 years, there are always attempts by, I'm going to say, special interests to get their way. And I think this was a beautiful example, a remarkably detailed example of that. And thanks to the fact that people care about their water and care about their health, this issue was raised by lots and lots of people, and the result was a very positive one in that that bad language was taken out of that bill. I'm not saying it's a great bill, even in its current form, but the worst, most egregious language right. was taken out of it through the democratic process, which we're all about.
0: Right. You know, usually, you know, when you've been on with this before, let's say there's a special session or Tallahassee, I know you guys have lobbyists looks at this. You have people that looks at this. You got a team that looks at a lot of the bills coming down. Usually you would see something a couple months before, which might be rumored or might be talked about. This didn't even come up. This was in this bill, Senate Bill 290, for many of you listening, that they were going to limit the free speech against those as reporters, those as analysts, the Everglades groups out there. Again, you're not calling them a bunch of filthy, dirty bastards, Alan. All you were just saying is, we have a difference here. We think our science is much smarter. OMG, you disparaged us. In fact, it was called the disparagement provision inside the bill. And it was pretty much going after the free speech. And so the, I guess you could say in a very positive way, the tag team effort, the Make America Healthy Again movement came in, sided with you guys on this bill. They were a big plus. We interviewed them also at FloridaDaily.com. I don't know anybody that liked this bill, except for the other side.
1: Yeah, that's exactly right. And that's a big other side, right? A lot of interests.
0: Yeah, you still there?
1: I am
0: very, yeah, go ahead. You're breaking up a little bit. Go ahead.
1: I saw the light, say, and I think especially our senator, State Senator Kathleen Pasadamo, had a great leadership in this.
0: Yeah. Was it a little nerve-wracking there for a little bit? I mean, did you think they were actually going to pass that? Or, you know, you and I were talking about this before. Their attitude, even by some on my side, the Republicans, they were very condescending for people that were just very polite, coming up and speaking out against the bill. And was there a little bit of speculation that this thing might even get passed? Or was it like, we're not too much worried about it because we've seen this happen before?
1: No, I think, I mean, it was a very real threat, and you see that happen all the time. If you go in front of any legislative body and try to change the conversation, you never know quite which way it's going to go, and I think even that morning when it happened, it was quite a surprise. The result was certainly a good one, but I think that's the thrill of politics, right? When you're involved in it,
0: yeah,
1: you got to be willing to do that and willing to throw yourself into the fray and not be weak-minded about it.
0: Yeah, you know, it's one side's going to win. You can't let the other side, because what's next if they defeat you? What else are they're going to try to push on you? But I thought the Make America Healthy.
1: Oh, don't worry. There will be something. It's a never-ending struggle. Well, I really think that's the case.
0: Ellen, I was telling this to your other friend. I say this to Eric Eichenberg, who comes on with us, the CEO, and I had Carlos de la Cruz on last week, you know, the chairman of the board, and I said, you know, you would think it would be like, come on, people, cut us some slack here, okay? We're just trying to have good, preserved, clean water. People got to use it. It's the Everglades. We're trying to make things inexpensive for people. We're trying to build it up with the way the droughts, the state down to spend so much money here to get the EAA. We got water flowing pretty well. And it seems like,

0: it's like a little nitpicking here. So we, you know, we got the EAA reservoir, which is just going to be the bomb in a great way. You know, great water quality is going to be great for tourism, fishing, all sorts of stuff. And then the other side goes, well, we ought to start pounding away for Lime Rock. But by the way, let's use some dynamite. And heaven forbid that we might crack a few surfaces over there to cost more taxpayers billions. And then they come up with this scheme. I'm sitting here going, okay, what's next?
1: God knows what's next, but, you know, because we have such great allies and we have folks like you who put the word out, I think there's a new appreciation for what our position is, and that people resoundingly get it, right? It's their water. It's our state's water. It's not for, it shouldn't be just put for special interests, which agriculture is a huge economic driver in our state, but the water needs to be shared equally, and that's how the new plan has been, and that's causes, you know, change is not always welcome.
0: Yeah, especially one other side thinks that they own it all as well. Well, I was glad to see that bill, you know, fail, because you guys come on with us every flipping day. I technically, it's like 7 days a week because of the other stations that carry us on the weekend. And we do these discussions with you. And all I'm sitting here, and my lawyer, who's a good friend, yeah, you know of him. He's a big fan of the Everglades. And he looked at this before we go here and come back tomorrow. He goes, what's going on with this? He goes, this is like, dude, even as a lawyer, I couldn't even support this. And he just goes, who in the world could get behind? And we were talking about all of this, but anyway, so.
1: Well, I think it's great, Ed, that you have this show and you have a huge interest in these issues and you talk about them, which is really great because your audience is hearing about things that aren't getting talked about in the world. It's a very complicated situation up there in Tallahassee, right?
0: It can
1: be. By you shining a light on this conversation, that is terrific.
0: Yeah, well, you know, it's pretty simplistic, but they always seem to muck it up for some reason. Why? Hey, okay, tomorrow I want to talk about the drought. I want to talk encroachment of the Everglades. We're going to have her back on with us tomorrow. Ellen Goetz, Vice Chair of the Board of the Everglades Foundation at EvergladesFoundation.org. 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
0: 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We have been around since 2018. And, man, Roger, even in our first couple of years, Trump was tweeting us out, Florida Governor Ron DeSantis, Senator Rick Scott, and we are center-right, but we call stories the way they're supposed to be called. Not editorialize them, but report the news. I mean, we cover everything, scams, a lot of politics, polling issues, cultural issues as well, and we throw even a little bit of sports. But we got a new thing. The Florida Daily Show. 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
8: Breaking news at Town Hall. I'm Bob Agnew in Washington. Israeli airstrikes have killed a Hamas leader Israel says was one of the architects of the October 7, 2023 attack.
9: In Gaza City, mourners carried to a mosque the body of Iz el-Din el-Haddad, the leader of Hamas's military wing. The Israeli military says el-Haddad was one of the last surviving architects of the October 7, 2023 Hamas-led attacks that triggered the war. There supposedly is a ceasefire between Israel and Hamas, but it remains fragile, and the top diplomat overseeing it says it has stalled because of the deadlock over disarming Hamas. I'm Donna Water.
8: President Trump, meanwhile, says the U.S. military has killed an Islamic State terrorist group leader in Nigeria.
10: The president announced Friday evening that the U.S. and Nigerian military forces had killed Abu Bilal al-Manuki, a leader of the Islamic State group, in a, quote, meticulously planned and very complex mission. Mr. Trump described al-Manuki as the Islamic State's second-in-command globally and the most active terrorist in the world. Mr. Trump wrote on Truth Social, quote, with his removal, ISIS's global operation is greatly diminished. He will no longer terrorize the people of Africa or help plan operations to target Americans. Bernie Bennett, Washington.
8: A car has plowed into pedestrians in Medina, Italy, injuring 8 people, 4 in critical condition. The mayor there said a woman was pinned against a shop window and required leg amputations. A driver, 31-year-old man with Maghreb origins, was detained and questioned. Authorities are investigating whether he was under the influence or acted deliberately or under the influence of a terrorist group. Republican National Committee Chairman Joe Gruter says the GOP may buck the trend in November and gain seats instead of losing them in the midterm elections. He says redistricting will help, but he also says that the GOP is mounting a strong ground campaign already. More at townhall.com.
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8: There's talk of a possible indictment against a high-ranking Cuban official.
13: According to 3 people familiar with the matter, the Justice Department is preparing to seek an indictment against former Cuban President Raul Castro, and that the potential indictment is connected to Castro's alleged role in the 1996 shoot-down of 4 planes operated by the Miami-based exile group Brothers to the Rescue. Prosecutors in Miami have been building cases against senior Cuban officials amid renewed pressure from South Florida Republicans and a pledge earlier this year by President Donald Trump to orchestrate a friendly takeover. I'm Lisa Dwyer.
8: Congress is expected to consider new housing legislation next week. House Speaker Mike Johnson says lawmakers are preparing to take up a bipartisan bill aimed at lowering housing costs, partly by increasing supply nationwide. You'll find breaking news and analysis at Town Hall.
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0: Good morning, gardeners. It's Sunday morning. It's time for your favorite gardener and mine, Patrick Parent. Get yourself a cup of coffee and get out a notebook because it's time to solve all your gardening problems.
1: Good morning, gardeners. Welcome to the Parent Family Garden Club. I'm your host, Patrick Parent. I'm going to be here for the next hour to do everything I can to help you out with all your gardening needs. Now, you didn't hear that wrong. We have changed the name officially of the show to the Parent Family Garden Club. But nothing has changed. Still me. Still same questions. Same everything. Just switching it up a little bit so we can run that business that way a little bit differently. So nothing changed. Phone number's the same. Email's the same. I'm the same. Gonna answer the questions for you. Do everything we can, as always. Let's get into some of the details. The phone number to reach out to us if you have a question is 339-645-0201. Again, 339-645-0201. You can also text that phone line, and we'll get your question. We'll put it up on the air. Or you could email us. Our email address here is parentfamilygc@gmail.com. 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And we'll be able to help you out with all of your gardening questions. So, normally around now, we would have Karen from Natural Alternative joining us. Karen is super busy. When we talked this week, it was like she's got one thing after another. She's been to a few fertilizer plants. She's getting ready for their Natural Lawn of America meeting that they always have. This one is actually in Florida this year. And her daughter is graduating from high school. So the month of May is crazy for her. So she sent me some information in regards to what we would have talked about. So you're going to hear me doing the natural alternative spiel here today. But it's all stuff I believe in and all stuff that I want you guys to hear. So I do think it's a great one. As you might have heard me talking earlier in the show, mosquitoes, ticks, and fleas, real bad this year. They're already out everywhere. The ticks are in full force, and the mosquitoes are going to be bad. And it's all weather dependent when, you know, that's going to end. When's it going to be, you know, when's enough going to be enough with the mosquitoes? So, wanted to discuss a few things about mosquitoes, ticks, and fleas here. Now, what you should be doing is using the natural alternative, all natural mosquito, tick, and flea control to help keep you, your family, and pets safe this summer. You can use it on lawns, shrubs, mulched areas, and flower beds to control and repel these nuisance insects for up to 4 weeks. If there's a large infestation or heavy rains, you may need to reapply sooner. When applying, make sure to treat the entire space you want to free of these pests. Make sure to get under decks, around patios, within the shrubs and the trees surrounding your house, and behind fence lines. I would even say, looking at some of the picket fences, you might not think that they'd be sitting there, but some of those picket fences or the split rail fences are a bit older. They have spots, the cracks in them, moisture could sit in there, so mosquitoes could get there. So you want to spray those guys too. Now, the natural alternative mosquito, tick, and flea control is an organic product made from essential oils that is a pleasant scent made from cedar wood and peppermint. There's no chemical smells. I'll tell you, my kids love the smell. We have the personal spray. They just spray it all the time just because they want to smell it. Anyways, so while there is technically no wait time after the application of this product, we do recommend giving it about 10 to 15 minutes to dry so it stays in place. right? After that, your kids and pets can enjoy the outdoors. Now, I like to do mine later in the day so that I'm not affecting anything that could be non-essential to what I'm looking for. A lot of times, those pollinators, all those guys, not that it would affect the pollinators if it was sprayed. I should state that. If a pollinator is sprayed, it's not going to affect it. But you never know. So, that being said, I try to do it at night. Make sure all the pollinators, all the bees, everybody has gone back to bed. They've gone back to their hive. They've done their thing for the day. And then you can spray. So, it's a good idea to do it that way. No matter what you're spraying, and I'm not just saying it for this. If you are spraying any insecticide, any pesticide, any of those, always, always, always recommend doing it at the end of the day when the sun is starting to go down so you're not affecting anything. It's oil, right? It's an oil base, the cedar wood and peppermint. There might be some oil in it. It's just being extra cautious. That's just me, right? Anyways, now this mosquito, tick, and flea control, they have a convenient hose end spray bottle that treats up to 10,000 square feet. You simply attach it to your garden hose and mist your lawn, trees, and shrubs. For the larger areas or as a refill, Natural Alternative offers a concentrate called Tick Kills, which is made for the larger areas. There's three sizes of concentrate available that will cover 1 to over 7 acres. Now, the concentrate makes a great way to refill the hose end spray bottle and easily apply. Now, to reduce mosquito populations in your lawn, focus on eliminating standing water where they can lay their eggs. Dump bird baths and pet dishes and replace with fresh water daily so you aren't creating that perfect home, that perfect habitat for mosquitoes. After a heavy rain, make sure to remove excess water laying in potted plants and the trays underneath. You know, this also includes toys, swings, buckets, tires, wheelbarrows, anything that's out there. Now, if you have a swimming pool with a solar cover, remove the excess water. Don't leave excess trash laying around where mosquitoes can easily hide as well. Now, as we mentioned earlier, because it is a natural control, it will break down sooner than chemical products and will need to be reapplied for effective coverage and control. Now, the personal mosquito spray for your on-the-go, your outdoor activities that are really beyond the yard. Very lightweight, easy to carry. It's good to be used for camping or hiking, sports games or picnics. You know, out just for the evening, but you're going to be outside. They have the two sizes available for you. And they have multiple bundles on their website. With their website, there is natural-alternative.com. Again, it's made from essential oils. It smells great. Won't leave you feeling greasy and does not contain DEET. So, you know, this is something you want to use. You know, choose that safer, smarter pest control. And it's all natural with Natural Alternative. A couple other things I want you to think about when it comes to, you know, eliminating the standing water. So I said wheelbarrows earlier. I said look at some of your fencing. Sometimes if there's a crack in the poly fence, it might be holding water in the base. There could be wheelbarrows, bird baths, containers. The other thing that you might not think of, and it could be your gutters, right? If your gutters are clogged and they haven't been cleaned out from the winter, there's leaves in them, or they're just not going through, the water will sit and pool there for multiple days, which will create the perfect habitat for mosquitoes. So you want to make sure those areas are cleaned up. The sitting water is the worst offender of all of this. And if you have, you know, sitting water in your yard, or you notice that when it rains it takes a little bit longer, you could be using a product like the sulfur based product from Natural Alternative to help break down some of the compaction, get some of those nutrients and fill that area, so it will actually the water will go through the soil instead of sitting there for longer periods of time. So there's options for the lawn, all the other things that you can do to take care of it. One other thing I want to throw out there, if you're sitting in the same area, patio area, I would actually recommend getting a fan, a oscillating fan, like a big guy, and have it moving air around. Mosquitoes can't fly very well when there's wind, right? If you ever go out during a windy day, there's no, you know, it might be just annoying that the wind's going, but there's no mosquitoes really. When the wind dies down, you feel them. But mosquitoes don't like the wind, don't like air movement. So if you're sitting on a patio most nights, get a fan to oscillate the air. It's not necessarily going to keep you cool, but it's going to help keep some of those mosquitoes away. We're going to take a break here. We'll be back in a few.

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0: And welcome back to the show. If you have some questions, you can give us a call at 339-645-0201. You can also text that number. And I'm filling in today for Karen from Natural Alternative, who usually will have a full conversation with me about some of their different products and what's going on at this time of the year. I always think it's awesome when she comes on because it's another person just giving you this a lot of the same information together. Now, talked a bit about mosquitoes in the last segment. We're going to talk a bit about grubs. You know, there is grubs out there right now, and the last time that Karen and I talked, there were actually, you know, a number of grub reports out there that people were saying they already have grub infestations now, and there it's around the country. It's not just, you know, New England itself. Now, the grubs, which is the larvae of beetles, they can actually cause serious damage by feeding on the roots of the grass. It's leading to thinning turf, brown patches, and increased vulnerability to drought and other stressors. So it could affect it long term. You might not always see it right away, but that, you know, it's going to have multiple issues if you don't take care of it. So these are the common signs to look for. Brown or spongy patches in your lawn. Grass that lifts easily, kind of like a piece of carpet. You know, think of it like a, you know, piece of sod that you put down. If you have ever put sod down, it's like a carpet itself. Imagine picking something straight up like that. That would be a grub issue. The other one would be to see if there's increased bird or raccoon activity, as those are the guys that will dig for the grubs. Okay. So if you found grubs in your lawn, Natural Alternative offers a safe and effective grub control called GrubGon. Now, GrubGon is a powerful and environmentally friendly product that controls all types of white grubs. When the grubs eat the treated grass roots, this product will disrupt the grub's digestive system. You'll apply this at the rate of 2.5 to 4.5 pounds per 1,000 square feet. Now, you only use the higher rate if you have a high concentration of grubs. Now, be sure to water it in or apply it before it's going to rain. It is important that you do not mow until after it is watered in, and we want to make sure that that material gets down to the soil where it will attack the grubs. Now, GrubGon is easy to apply. My tongue-tied today. I apologize. It won't harm your pets or pollinators. It's OMRI listed for organic use and a smarter and safer alternative to traditional chemical treatments. Now, GrubGon, a little bit more behind it. It's a BT. It's the same family of Bacillus thuringiensis that you would use for mosquitoes. You know, if you had the mosquito dunks or anything along those lines. But this one is a different form. It's BTG, so it's Bacillus thuringiensis galleria. And what it is a natural occurring bacterium that specifically targets and eliminates that grub larvae. It's safe for humans, pets, and the beneficial insects. I can't say it enough. It is not going to affect the beneficial insects. They have two sizes depending upon the lawn. They have a 10-pound bag and a 40-pound bag. And this will help protect your lawn and garden here from Japanese, Asiatic, June, and Oriental beetles, in addition to European, Southern, Northern mass chafers. So it is a all-around killer. And I remember saying this the last time Karen and I talked, but one reason why I like GrubGon is because of the fact that it's all-encompassing grub larvae. Now, if you just use something for the Japanese beetle grub, which is pretty common in our areas, it's not going to kill if it's something else. The only way you're going to tell if it's a Japanese beetle larvae is to check its tail and the markings on its tail in a microscope to tell you if it's a Japanese beetle or not. It'll tell you the difference between Japanese, Asiatic, June, or Oriental beetle. I don't know about you, but I'm not picking those up, putting them on a microscope, hoping that I can find the right spot, and then determine, okay, I'm going to go do this. I would rather just encompass and get rid of all the grubs, because, well, I don't like grubs very much. Anyways, gonna take another break here. We'll be back in a few.
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0: 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And I am filling in for Karen, who is usually here with me to discuss natural alternative and things that are going on in your gardens right now. We're talking about grubs a bit. And as I'm talking, and it's usually when this comes up, I have this memory of being, say, maybe 8, 9 years old. And when my dad would do the radio, when he worked for WRKO out of Boston, he would drive down Sunday mornings from our house in Maine to record the show, which was 88 miles to get there. I remember it specifically. So he'd have to leave like 4 a.m., maybe even earlier. And then at the end of the show, he would drive home. And this was on top of working usually six days a week, 7 days a week, not taking time off in the busy season. And so the kids would always get to go with him. Now, I think that's why we all have a love of plants and flowers and, you know, radio. Because we spent a lot of time with him to go to the shows. And we would, obviously, we would sleep the whole way down. He would keep driving because he would be awake. It was the way home that he needed that. Make sure he stayed awake. Now, I'm telling you this story because I remember specifically being in the show, watching my dad answer questions, and somebody came on for questions about grubs. And back in the day when he was with RKO, he was in a studio and he had a producer on the other side. And the only way they could talk to each other was through a video monitor where it would type out the name and who's calling, that type of thing. And I remember the producer, and I'll tell you who it was. My mom's brother, my Uncle Steven, had been the producer for his show for a while. He was doing it as a side job. And he knew I was in there. And so grubs was the question. And he just typed all over the screen, grubs, grubs, with an exclamation point. I hate grubs, grubs, grubs, grubs. I hate grubs. I know it's, you know, it always, every time I hear grubs, I think of that memory of what we got to do. And it was cool that it was a whole family affair, right? Anyways, let's get back to the show and move on from the grubs, but work into beetles. Because the beetles, not the band, the beetles that are in the ground are the one that could be doing some damage as well. A lot of these beetles come from those grubs. If you don't get the grubs taken care of, we need you to look into a different product. Now, to protect your lawn and garden from adult beetles during those active season, which is June through early August, and it's going to vary on the region. I would say some areas are probably already seeing it, the more south you are. Texas, Florida, those areas are probably already starting to see some of those beetles, so the beetle product will be good here. This product is called Beetle Gone. All right, you're going to apply that. It's an easy-to-use product. It's simple to do. You mix with water and you spray directly on the plants, shrubs, and foliage where the beetles are feeding, right? Now, Beetle Gone is the same active ingredient as Grub Gone, but it's used as a sprayable product versus the spreading product in the soil, okay? It's still 100% organic, it's OMRI listed, and it will not harm beneficial insects or pets, and is safe to use in organic farming, so feel free to use it on your fruits and vegetables. So be proactive this season and keep your lawn and landscape healthy and pest-free naturally. Now the Beetle Gone, right, is going to be a great product for you. It's a 2-pound bag, so it's a smaller bag, and it will not harm the bees and other beneficial insects. But again, I would recommend not spraying something like this in the middle of the day. I wouldn't do that for anything. any type of spray that you're using outside, do it later in the day or early in the morning. But I like to do it at night when everything has gone back to their hive, their colony, because it gives it a longer period of time to dry on the plant and be more readily available for that insect to chew on it. Whereas if you do it first thing in the morning, sun pops up, it hasn't dried completely, and it could still affect something that you're not looking for it to. Okay, so definitely something to think about. Now, the application timing that I want you to think about here for these two products, the Grub Gone and the Beetle Gone. Now, the Grub Gone is usually May and parts of June, and then it goes into the Beetle Gone from the middle of June to the middle of August. But I'm not going to lie, you could actually put that Grub Gone back again in July and apply it almost all the way until October, because the way the grub works is we're seeing at this spring the end of this giant cycle, okay? So in April and May, it is in the grub form. Then it goes into, it pupates into the next, to that stage, and then it will go into a beetle. The beetle will come up above ground late into the season. It will then go down into the ground and start to start the whole process over. It will have its babies. There will be grubs that were very small, but they're very close to the surface. About October, November, they will start to go deeper into the surface where there'll be that grub overwintering throughout the winter months, and it'll slowly come back up in April, right? So it's not just a gotta do it now. Doing this now is going to cut it off so it doesn't go through that cycle. But if you miss that cycle, it's okay to do it again in October, September, before they go deeper into the soil. Now let's touch base a bit on fertilizing, because we need to feed our lawn again. Now the spring weather has done everything. All the different changes and the growth has changed, but it's ideal time to revisit why year-round fertilizing matters and how building a strong soil foundation is the key to achieving a healthy, resilient lawn. Healthy soil supports better nutrient absorption, improved water retention, stronger root development, and a greater resistance to drought, diseases, and other environmental stresses. Now, where natural alternative is the Mid-Atlantic area. They've had a bunch of rain going on there, but the temperatures have also been fluctuating. They had 90 a couple weeks ago, and then it was 50, right? So it is the ideal breeding ground for diseases to pop up in their lawns. The same thing has kind of been happening here in New England. We had cold weather, then it went up to 84 the other day, and then it went back down and it's raining. So perfect storm here of this happening. So this is one of the many reasons why Natural Alternative has added protolyzer to their fertilizers. So protolyzer not only enhances the root system of your lawn, it also helps aid in controlling disease. Brown patch fungus survives in the soil, thatch, and crown of grass from year to year. So when these conditions arise, protolyzer will actually help to protect your plants. It does a great job on soil-borne diseases such as brown patch. Now, protolyzer is packed with the natural disease-fighting organisms that help to fight off the bad pathogens in the soil. These microbes surround the roots of the grass plants to protect them. They also will eat the food source of these bad pathogens. So depending upon the severity, you will still see some disease issues. But your lawn will rebound quicker than lawns that haven't been treated with protolyzer. Their natural alternative seasonal fertilizers are crafted to support your lawn's specific needs without unnecessary chemicals or fillers. And every one of their fertilizers is packed with nutrients your grass can actually use and fortified with fertilizer. Here's the great thing about their fertilizers. They know that there's a difference between the grass that's on the ground in New England versus Florida or Texas or California versus Oregon, right? They know the difference. They know there's a difference, and they actually have three different styles of lawn fertilizer programs. They have the program for the cool season lawn, which is basically fescues, ryegrass, bluegrass. That's the northeast, Pacific Northwest, central northern part of the country. Then the warm season, they have two styles. Now, centipede is one because that is very specific. And then the Bermuda, St. Augustine, and Zoysia grass is all kind of put together. Now, the cool thing here is they always look at it as five applications. The only one that needs a four application would be the centipede because of the way it grows. But it's a five application process. We're about that time. We're in the second application, just about, depending upon where you, when you started. Now, here's something that's really cool that Natural Alternative does. So if you're not sure, you know, where to start or what application you should be doing at this time of the year, you can actually go to their website and choose the different program that goes the best way for it. Or you can actually give them a call. You'll talk to somebody. You might talk to Karen. You never know, but it's always a human there, right? They would actually would love to put you on a reminder program that says, hey, you put this application down this time, 6 weeks from now, 4 weeks, whichever we've decided on how it's going to go. They're going to call you or text you or email you and say, hey, it's time to put the next application down. It's your built-in reminder system right there because they want to make sure you're successful. Okay. As always, there are things that you can do to help your lawn survive summer, such as mowing high, using those sharp mower blades, proper watering, and proper fertilization. Now, for some of your other gardening, you know, don't forget to provide all those hanging baskets, all the ornamentals with an application of fertilizer or the 555 or the 505 all-natural plant food. If you're starting plants from seed, the 555 is ideal as it provides that phosphorus to help the seeds germinate, whereas the 505 is ideal for areas that do not need additional phosphorus as it is phosphorus free. As plants are transplanted outdoors, begin to establish in new soil, these products are essential for starting the season strong. Now remember, fertilizer is a seed and plant activator and not a fertilizer. Fertilizer contains organic microbes, which protect root development from disease and fungal attacks. I mentioned that earlier, but it's like probiotics for your plants, right? So all of these things have different bundles that you can find on their website. Their website is natural-alternative.com. You can go to, on the homepage, you would look for the fertilizers, you would look for the lawn fertilizers, you look for lawn. For regular fertilizers, you would go to the grow where you can find the fertilizer and the plant food. Now, lots of great information. I don't know how Karen keeps this all in her head. She wrote it all up for me, so I would make sure I had it, but she's awesome. Thank Natural Alternative, as always. We're going to take a break here. We'll come back, wrap up the show, put a nice little bow on it. Stay tuned. We'll be back in a few.
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Patrick, your host. And I had a great show today. Lots of great information. Thank Natural Alternative for that information as well. The few questions that we had from you, the listeners. Reminder, a couple things. You can email us. 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That's a great way to send a picture, email, whichever. You can also call us at 339-645-0201. Again, 339-645-0201. And love to hear from you guys. Love to help get you some different things that are going on in your yard. Love to see, you know, even if it's a success of something that's going on, I want to hear about it. I want to really tell others, hey, this is what's going on here. It's coming your way. Or a lot of the times people have questions that they're just, they don't

0: want to ask, or they just, you know, they just don't feel like they are going to, they just don't feel like doing it. But somebody else asks the same exact question and they get to hear it. You know, and that's what we're here for, is to help you guys out with all of your gardening needs. We'll do everything, as always, to help you out. And we'll go from there. Now, really quick, just keep this in mind. You know, a lot of fertilizers that are in the country right now are here. They're priced. But I'm hearing a lot of different things about fertilizer not being as available later in the season. So this spring, if you're going out and buying some, think about buying it for the fall. I'm hearing the prices could really double, maybe even triple. Right now, the nitrogen-based fertilizers have doubled. And that's just in the last month. The urea prices are up 49%. Phosphate and potash are also affected. As well as sulfur is a big constraint. So all of these things are going to affect, you know, our gardens, but it's also affecting your local farms. So keep all of this in mind, where fertilizer might not be readily available later on or throughout the season. Because I was reading an article that stated that 70% of farmers that were surveyed, it shows that they cannot afford all of the fertilizer they need. And it's with the south and the northeast the most affected from it. Not bringing any politics or anything into it. Bringing it to your attention, because right now those prices are normal in your local garden centers. So when we were talking earlier about how much you need for your plants, think about how much you're going to need when you fertilize again in the fall, and possibly buy that bigger package, because a lot of these packages can be stored in a cool, dry place like your garage, a shed, something along those lines. They really actually don't want the freezing cold or the extreme heat. So if they're in a garage, it's usually cool there. So a lot of these products can be stored. And so I'm bringing it to your attention so you can prepare that this is something that could happen. If you're one who always puts 5 applications down, get the applications ahead of time. If you're one that knows you're going to fertilize in the fall, see what you can do. There's our people who are running sales on different fertilizers right now like they normally do. Might be a good one to get and build up for it for the fall, because you just don't know what's going to happen. So, you know, there's a lot of things we can take a look at, but who knows what's going to happen. I can't tell you the future. I don't have a crystal ball, and the Magic 8 Ball is not going to give me a good enough answer to tell you exactly what's going to happen. I can just tell you what I'm hearing. And that's one of the things I'm hearing, that fertilizer prices could go up, you know, summer, fall. So keep it in mind. If you're out getting it, prepare for the fall now for it. Anyways, that's going to do it for today. I appreciate everybody for listening. As always, a big thank you to Natural Alternatives for trusting me with all that information to hand off to you guys. I look forward to speaking with you guys next week. Until then, be good to each other and get out there, plant something. It's going to be nice. It will be. Mother Nature is going to be nice to us. We'll talk to you guys next week. Have a great one, everybody. We'll see you.
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2: 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Check out what we're doing. We're going to bring you the news of the day, talk about things that are important to you. 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
3: Breaking news this hour from Town Hall, Ahmed Thomas. Primary day, Louisiana, seeking re-election. Two-term GOP Senator Bill Cassidy being challenged by Louisiana State Treasurer John Fleming and Congresswoman Julia Letlow, who has the endorsement of President Trump. Mr. Trump calls Cassidy a disloyal disaster, among other pejoratives. Cassidy is among a handful of Republicans who had voted to convict Mr. Trump during his impeachment trial 5 years ago. Republican National Committee Chair Joe Gruters tells the Salem Radio Network that the party is fighting hard to maintain or even grow its congressional majority in the upcoming midterms. It's making slow but steady progress in that direction.
4: You know, we've already deployed field staff, and we've hired state directors and election integrity directors, and I think 17 states we've deployed people already, and those are obviously where the targeted races are in some of the more competitive seats.
3: Close on the heels of President Trump's state visit to China, his summit with Chinese President Xi, there's word that Russia's Vladimir Putin will be traveling to Beijing. It's a two-day visit by the Russian leader, and it's planned for next week. Beijing and Moscow have grown closer since Russia invaded Ukraine. The two countries also had signed a friendship treaty back in 2001. President Trump's message to Iran: Big Brother is watching.
5: President Trump says the U.S. is closely monitoring Iran's nuclear material, highlighting Space Force surveillance that can identify individuals approaching storage in real time. He calls securing that material a top priority and warned of decisive military action if Iranian forces try to access it. He is urging Tehran to comply with nuclear agreements.
3: Correspondent Ken Lorman. An aggressive redistricting scheme by Democrats in Virginia is dead. The U.S. Supreme Court upholding a ruling by the Virginia State Supreme Court that struck down the plan. Townhall.com.
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3: An epidemic of violence is leaving more and more Mexicans homeless.
8: A growing number of people in areas of conflict in Mexico have been forced to flee their homes. 74-year-old Maria Cabrera lived in Tula, where a week ago she and her family fled when bombs fell from the sky and bullets ricocheted off her concrete floors. For decades, criminal groups have been fighting each other for control. She says, "I don't know why these men do those things. They should get to work so they don't go around stealing and destroying." A local human rights group estimates that at least 800 people from the town have been forcibly displaced. The government says in Tula, only 120 people had to flee, and that no deaths have been confirmed. I'm Donna Water.
3: A car has plowed into pedestrians in a city in northern Italy. 8 people injured, 2 critically hurt. Police questioning a suspect, a man described as being in his 30s. News and analysis.
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1: You can be in the middle of a hurricane.
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1: Or you can be on a calm day. North is still north. You could be in a thunderstorm.
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1: North is still north. 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
4: 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We will defy them.
1: North is still north. 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
0: Across the fruited plain and from sea to shining sea, we're converting the Marxist left one hour at a time.

0: America. Greetings to all of you and happy Friday all across the beautiful fruited plain. Welcome home to the Wendy Bell radio program. You know, we've got the best job in the world right here in this little studio Brock and I share in the middle of basically nondescript Pittsburgh, Pennsylvania, because we get to talk to you every single day about stuff that's going on. We get to bust open bad actors. We get to tell you stuff that nobody wants you to know about. And we get to do it all 3 hours a day, 5 days a week. And here you are. If you are new, hang out for a while. Check us out. Common sense, conservative values that just makes sense, right? It just makes sense. WendyBellRadio.com is how you follow us, how you join the live video stream. And we are now less than 100,000 podcast downloads away from 8 million. Thank you for that and welcome home. I pledge allegiance to the flag of the United States of America. And to the republic for which it stands, one nation, under God, indivisible, with liberty and justice for all. Amen. Now, wherever you are, I'm going to go out on a limb and say there's no chance that your city is as messed up as the city of Pittsburgh right now with construction. Brock, am I right? Is everything under construction? Detours are under construction?
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0: There's no way to get through the city of Pittsburgh. It's ridiculous. All of the water lines are being replaced. It's one of those projects where they're like, you know, we haven't done this since the late 1800s. Maybe we should get our best people on it. And so all the jackhammers come out. They bust up the streets, replace the water lines. And then if the roads aren't being worked on, they're being repaved. And you're grateful for it, right? You're grateful for it. You're like, okay, I'm sure my water rates won't go up at all. But of course, we're delighted that the change is happening, but the traffic is crazy. So today was one of those days. I'm in the car trying to get out of my neighborhood, which is like the hardest part of the entire day. It's not the highway. I can deal with the highway. It's all of the people on the roads with the detours and whatnot. Finally get onto the road. And every which way I tried to go, there was somebody going 45 miles an hour on the open highway. Right? So I try to get around that person, and then there's a school bus who pulls into my lane. And then I have to get back behind the guy I was trying to scooby behind the other time, scoob over to the left, and there's somebody else right there. And you finally get to this point where you realize you're just supposed to not care. Just stop. Stop looking for ways around. Stop getting frustrated by the circumstances that you can't fix. You're going nowhere quickly, so stop trying to make it happen. And I finally did that about halfway on my way into work. Finally sat back and was like, I'm just going to hang out in this lane. Of course, it was the slowest lane through the tunnel, right? It is what it is. And I'm like, I can't control this. So I can't get myself all worked up about it. You know, that's one thing in traffic. It's probably a safe, sane thing to consider when you're in traffic. I can't change it. So there's no use in me getting frustrated by it. Easier said than done. But when you're in traffic because the people who are in charge of your community are failing your community, and when I say traffic, I mean proverbially here, it's a whole different story. When you know that you've got somebody who is not responsible, who's not qualified, and who's not honest, right? Beyond that, who's just probably a bad person and definitely a bad actor. And that person is in charge of your open highway in your community, whatever it is. And you're stuck doing whatever you're doing slowly, inefficiently, because that's the way it's supposed to be. You can deal with it for a while, and then finally you snap. Well, there was a gentleman today at a press conference. This is amazing. This is just hours ago. There was a press conference for Mayor Karen Bass in Los Angeles. Not really a press conference. It's a photo op because she's got Spencer Pratt breathing down her neck. And she's like, oh my gosh, I have to get out and get some photo op. So her entourage takes her to some groundbreaking. And, you know, it's the obligatory, all of the nameless idiots and then the mayor, the biggest of them all, with the stupid shovels and the smile like, yay, we're doing something fabulous with your tax dollars, right? And there's a heckler in the audience. So this whole groundbreaking thing is for some new housing, some new interim housing, as they call it in Southern California. We're not actually going to fix the housing problem. We're not going to get the homeless off the street and actually put them somewhere. We're going to do some interim mumbo jumbo, which probably is a giant grift. Well, it is a giant grift. And there's a guy who shows up at this shovel-ready event where Karen Bass and all of the media are trying to block him out because he's heckling her. And he's saying, hey, Karen, what about the $400 million you spent on some stupid program called Inside Safe to get people off of the streets and into housing? What about that? You only got 5,800 people off the streets, $400 million. And he literally, this is that moment when you're in traffic and you lose your ever-loving mind. It's that road rage moment. This fellow has it. We've got to play it for you. Now, if you're watching, pay close attention to the members of the media who are there doing their obligatory, I'm the propaganda wing of the Democratic Party, so I'm going to do a story on, yay, Karen Bass, she's so fabulous. And so they try to block this guy out. He's not having anything to do with it. Ladies and gentlemen, I give you a pissed off Angelino who's tired of sitting in traffic that nincompoof Karen Bass has created. Here's the moment of break.
2: Karen Bass is here to talk about homelessness. Inside Safe, we have spent how much, Karen? How much? $400 million to house, what, 1,500 people permanently? You are a failure. An absolute failure. And you come here for your little media event. You have failed the city of L.A., Karen. We are spending hundreds of thousands per person in Inside Safe. Half of them end up back out on the street. The city is filthy. You've cut funding for everything. You've
0: She's
2: cut funding
0: pretending
2: for
0: he's not
2: street
0: there.
2: Services, for street lighting, for sanitation. Don't touch me. Please don't touch me. You could be nice. I don't care about
0: the media are running interference.
2: The people of LA have real questions. We're about to get started. I'll wait till she talks. I'll let you go talk. You guys don't want to have your little rally for Karen Bass. I don't give a damn about Karen Bass. She has lied to the voters, and she's been an absolute failure. And everybody just sits around just pretending. Wow. Put on this little act right here. Go ahead, Hugo. I'll let you speak.
3: William, thank you. Our current mayor, Karen Mayor Bass.
2: Boo! Boo!
0: You guys know how huge that is? That is so giant. That's not Southern California. That's not what people in Southern California do. They don't show up and go up against the machine. That guy has had it. And he's not the only one. That guy should tell Karen Bass everything she needs to know about what's at stake. She has failed the city of Los Angeles. She hid the after action report about the Palisades fire. Why? She says, well, her office needs to make some refinements to it. You know what that's code for? The details are blistering. It shows that she wasn't ready. The fire machines, the department's rigs weren't ready. The hydrants weren't there. The reservoirs weren't filled. And she thinks that she can fail upwards for four more years and not be heckled. And this is where it gets very interesting. The gentleman works his way around as the media are trying to carve out Karen Bass so they could do their obligatory things. And he's like, how dare you, media? You're the ones who caused this problem. Ladies and gentlemen, I've never seen anything like it in Southern California.
2: Don't touch me. Don't touch me. Please don't touch me. Don't touch me. Don't touch me. Don't touch me. I don't have to go anywhere. No, she's a failure. She spent $400 million on Inside Safe and only permanently housed 1,500 people. 1,500 people. $400 million we spent on her program. She has tried to fight audits nonstop. I am not. I don't care. I'm trying to get answers. She has been running for years, and she won't answer the questions. Karen Bass, why have you been fighting an audit of Inside Safe? Why? You guys just want to sit there and run cover for her. Shame on all of you. All of you. You ask her softball questions. We have real problems. You guys are the problem. You're a failure. You're not asking. You have never asked real questions.
0: Wow. I'm telling you. That is the moment that Karen Bass lost the mayor's race. That is the moment that taps into the fury of people who are normally calm, who are normally quiet, who go about their business and stay out of the way. They have had enough. Look, the Karen Basses of the world are no different than the Anthony Faucis. They're no different than the dissent of the Supreme Court. How? We're going to stonewall or slow walk or completely bury the truth so that we can be exonerated for our own culpability. People have had enough. For somebody to show up and get in the way and expose not just a loser, mayor and Karen Bass, but to expose the complicit, complacent, and colleague media that's there to let it happen. This is the beginning of a new day. Spencer Pratt is, he's championed and carved into the momentum that Donald Trump had. Why? One, people are done. Two, people want real solutions. And three, people are willing to try anything because everything up until now hasn't worked. The moment, ladies and gentlemen, I believe it all changes today. When we come back on the Wendy Bell Radio program, Carl Higbee with the greatest takeaway of what Donald Trump did when he rolled into China like a boss. Next on the Wendy Bell Radio Network.

0: is Los Angeles. You've lost everything. I want you to consider Karen Bass for a moment. Welcome back to the Wendy Bell Radio Program. I'm going to play Carl for you in a sec. Think about Karen Bass. There's an after-action report about her response to the Palisades fire. And they're slow walking it to the public. Why ever would that be? Because it's damning. Because it illustrates how incompetent, how inept, how greedy these people are. It's the same thing as Ken Martin at the DNC. He's not releasing the after-action report of the 2024 slaughter of Kamala Harris. Why? Because it is damning to the Democratic Party. Why did Ketanji Brown Jackson, Elena Kagan, and Sonia Sotomayor slow walk the descent to the redistricting vote, right? It all begins to make a lot of sense when you line up similar stories in a row. And then you bring in the bull in the china shop. Here comes Donald Trump. Donald Trump representing America, representing with 30 of the world's smartest, richest innovators from tech and all this other stuff. And he brings them along with him. Carl Higbee with the greatest, I think, debrief of what it is about the man, President Trump. Why is it that a country shows up, a country like China, shows up with a red carpet welcome the way they did? I think Carl nailed it last night. Listen.
1: We got the right guy at the helm, too. The other thing that I don't think people appreciate is the charisma of Trump. Before you roll your eyes and call me some sycophant, just hear me out, folks. This is personal. I have met Trump a ton of times, and this never ceases to amaze me. And you can sometimes see it on TV, but in person, this is his most remarkable trait. That's why he flew all the way to China to do this. I'm not blowing smoke here. When you meet Trump in person, it's actually an entirely different experience. And I'm going to tell you something that's probably going to get me in trouble with my wife, but it's worth it. Here we go. She was not, and I mean not, a fan of Trump early on. She was a Jeb exclamation point person all the way, okay? I brought her to meet Trump reluctantly, and after that meeting, she turned to me and she was like, wow, like this guy made me feel like I was the most important person in the world. And all of a sudden, she was on board. I've seen it 100 times with people that have just met Trump for the first time. Trump has this innate ability to woo people in person. Do not sleep on this ability for this trip either. I've watched this turn people from haters into positive people with my own two eyes. His ability to get you to do what he wants and convince you that that's the right thing, and then you enjoy the journey, it's uncanny.
0: Yes.
1: We saw that with just in the first few hours where Trump announced that China would now be buying 200 Boeing planes in this batch from us. And Xi has also seemed very open, more open than ever before, to an even partnership because he knows that China needs America and a tariff war is and probably will be the end of China, even saying this.
2: A stable bilateral relationship is good for the world. China and the United States both stand to gain from cooperation and lose from confrontation. We should be partners, not rivals.
1: But also, if that wasn't enough, Trump brought the people with him who control companies that have equal value to the GDP of China.
0: Right.
1: Elon Musk, Tim Cook, or Tim Apple as Trump calls him, DJ Soul from Goldman Sachs, NVIDIA CEO, tons of other folks that you see standing there. And with the swipe of a pen, those mega big business tycoons, they could crush China with the direction of their company. It's another power move. But the one thing that I have been most impressed about is the lack of details in these internal negotiations, because most attendees were, or actually probably all of them, were hand-selected in part because they could keep their mouth shut while the summit was going on. Also because personal devices, as we're told, were surrendered for much of this trip, not only for security reasons, but also so the only part of this that gets out is the final product of the deal. But hey, not like we haven't been right so far, so maybe we'll be playing this one back in 2 weeks as an I told you so to the legacy media.
0: Well, there you go. And then for the left, that's like Donald Trump has no plan. He's like a fly-by-night willy-nilly, doesn't know what he's doing. I'm like, look at how we're paying for it. Gas prices are out of control. I agree. I filled up today. I didn't even need a full tank, and it was $65. Okay. I can take that on the chin for a while for us to, I don't know, eliminate the largest state sponsor of terror in the world, to stop them from ever getting a nuclear bomb, at least in my lifetime. Oh, I don't know, to open up free trade in the Strait of Hormuz to get people the stuff that they need. I don't know, to get trade deals that make the American golden age not just something Donald Trump promises, but something the American people realize. Now, juxtapose that with my drive into work today. Detours and speed bumps and roundabouts and obstacles and people going 45 in the fast lane. That's what it's like to be in the Democratic Party, with candidates like Karen Bass who hide from people who shout at them. If she had said to that heckler, "Sir, come over here, have a conversation with me. Let me talk to you. We're going to do this event, and I know you want to heckle it, but I want to have a conversation with you. I want to hear what you have to say." That would require somebody who's got an actual fix, somebody who has an actual care, somebody who's not running for re-election, to stay insulated from any kind of culpability. Therein, ladies and gentlemen, is the difference. We have President Trump. America does. Democrats have losers who hate President Trump because of it. When we come back on the Wendy Bell Radio Program, even if you don't care about aliens, you should care about why the people who know all about them are so adamant about not telling you the truth about it. Why is that? Next.

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0: talking in the commercial break. Welcome back to the Wendy Bell Radio program. You know, Karen Bass missed such a great opportunity. If Karen was authentic, if Karen cared about Los Angeles, if Karen cared about the people of Los Angeles, which she needs to convince people that she does, and nobody believes that she does, and so she's failing already. For that heckler guy that we played you in the opening segment to basically be like, boo! It's like the Princess Bride, boo! And he's calling her out, hey, Karen, how about the $400 million you squandered on some project that hasn't fixed any part of the homelessness problem? What about that? If she were smart, she would have stepped out of whatever photo op she was in, and all of the cameras would have been like, and turned around onto her. And if she had gone over to that man and said, would you please give me 10 minutes? Let me finish this opportunity to break ground on whatever new dumb project we're working on. I want to hear what you have to say. Let me get through this, and then I will come and I will talk to you, and we will figure this out. Now, all of a sudden, you've got the press corps like, wow, she's so responsive. But what did they do? They turned their backs to block the heckler from Karen Bass, like did this to cover her so that she could get in her freaking Suburban with her security detail and drive away. She ran away. She is the runaway mayor, ladies and gentlemen. That is what you get when you vote Democrat. Don't you dare ask me what I'm doing. I don't talk to you. I don't answer to you. Spencer Pratt's like, yo, I am you. Except I don't have a house either. Right? Missed opportunity. All these people who are coming out of the woodwork, who are pushing the status quo, who are moving the envelope, who are stepping over the line of what's always been done, exposing the media for sucking and exposing these candidates who are terrible, terrible for us. Let's talk now about what I think. I usually don't talk about this whole UFO files thing so early on during the show because we talk about whatever's going on with Iran. But right now, this to me is one of the biggest stories. Now, does it surprise you at all that people basically have come out of the woodwork now that the seal has been broken? And they have said, more and more people have come forward and saying, look, I'm a farmer. I'm out in the fields late at night. I can tell you I've seen things in the sky. I've seen things come down from the sky. What have you? And people are like, yes, there are alien beings. Are they roaming around with us? I have no idea. Their spacecraft has crashed here in America, in other places on planet Earth. Are you down with that? I'm down with that. I can digest that. Yes, I can. But I want to know why such the veil of secrecy. I think everybody wants to know. Why don't we have all of the details? President Trump said, and he wrote an executive order on it, release all of the files. It's like Epstein, release the files. Except there is an entity above this president that's determining what gets released and what doesn't. And now I understand the president's hacked on this, okay? He is not happy. We are hearing that he wants no more messing around. He says release the information now. At least that's the scut. In fact, Eric Burleson, who is part of this, you know, project to release all of these files of all of the secrets in the government to the American people. He's now saying, look, President Trump will soon issue a pretty hard-hitting memo to all of the federal agencies demanding any and all UFO files with stiff penalties for withholding information. He wants it out. And I want you to hear from Eric Burleson himself, the congressman from Missouri who's been on this from the beginning.
1: I think what we're about to see is a memo come out that will be extremely aggressive towards this release. And the reason is that you're not really going to know what you don't know, right? And so rather than just go trying to chase ghosts throughout all these government agencies, the president is going to issue a memo that requires, with stiff penalties, the release of any and all information and files related to this topic, so they can go about the declassification process.
0: You're not going to know what you don't know. When the president's like, why don't I know? Who's keeping me from knowing? That stuff's got to stop. Well, in a recent Diary of a CEO podcast roundtable, there's a gentleman named Stephen Bartlett, who's the host, and he has on two gentlemen. One is Dan Farah. He's a director and a producer. The other is a gentleman named Dr. Hal Puthoff, and he's a physicist who has long been involved in government-related UFO alien research projects. They're discussing Elon Musk's likely access to classified alien information because of SpaceX, right? His projects, his contracts, the secrecy agreements, like, and they're talking about this. There are secrecy agreements that are involved that these people, even though they have knowledge, they're not allowed to pierce. So this is where the host asks why. Why Elon Musk, the guy behind SpaceX, why does he not believe that there are aliens? At least that's what he says. This is a very interesting answer by Dan Farah, the director and producer.
2: Because I just, you know, I think Elon, you know, whatever you think about Elon, he is someone that seems to just say what he thinks. And this is part of what's caused his companies a lot of problems, is he seems to be pretty unfiltered. He has been asked multiple times as well if he believes that there are aliens in our galaxy. And he has said on multiple occasions that he doesn't believe that to be the case. And, you know, he's launching rockets all the time. So he said, I heard him say, if anyone should know, it should be me. Do you think he knows?
3: I think that you can't operate in space at the level he does, or operate as a contractor at the level he does, without having clearances that require secrecy. You know, there's all kinds of levels of secrecy. You know, everyone knows the word classified, right? There's classified projects, but there's also black projects that are unacknowledged special access programs, where you literally, by law, required to not acknowledge the existence of the program or anything it does. That's literally the
4: anything it knows.
3: Yeah, yeah, that's literally the whole. They're literally referred to as unacknowledged special access programs.
2: That would so be if you're involved, team as well.
3: So if you're involved with an unacknowledged special access program, someone asks you about it, you have to say you have no idea what they're talking about.
0: So you have to deny any knowledge once you agree to a secrecy deal, even if you're a guy with thousands of satellites in outer space like Elon Musk. Listen.
2: Elon said that we have 9,000 satellites up there. He's referring to his company Starlink. And not once have we had to maneuver around an alien spaceship. He argues that if aliens were constantly visiting Earth, the aerospace experts who watch the skies every day would be the first to know.
3: Well, look, NASA also has said for decades that they had no evidence of extraterrestrial life or UAPs. And last Friday, the federal government released a photo of a triangle craft hovering over the 1972 Apollo space mission. So somebody's not being honest,
4: right?
3: You know, which also implies a lot of other people know things that they haven't revealed.
0: Huh, so it seems like everybody lies. Okay, so in the third clip, this is where things get interesting, because the host here, Stephen Bartlett, asks the director-producer, Dan Farah, about what kinds of alien life are there. I mean, you obviously know. What kinds? Listen.
2: And do people think that there's one type of non-human intelligence that's visiting the Earth, or is there many, many types?
3: People who have been involved in recoveries have said
4: there are at least four separate types.
0: Huh.
4: Now, I have not had direct access to that, but I believe the people who I talk to.
2: Four different types of life.
4: Four different types of life, at least.
3: Yeah. And the people I've talked to, you know, through the process of making the documentary, both on camera and off the record sources, and the people Hal's talked to over the decades, have said that there have been dozens of recoveries of crashed craft in the U.S. alone.
0: Huh.
3: Dozens of craft of non-human origin that either crashed organically or caused a crash and then recovered.
0: Okay, so the next follow-up is logical. Have you ever spoken with anybody who worked on those crashed craft sites?
3: I've talked off the record with some people who are involved in recoveries. Mm-hmm. They would not go on camera to do interviews. Special forces people that would not go on camera to do interviews.
0: Huh.
3: One I actually thought, I've mentioned this in another interview, but one I thought was going to do an interview, and then a couple days before sent me a message saying, after further consideration and long talks with my wife, I decided I'd be forfeiting my life if I participated in her interview. And I thought that was like very unsettling message to get, obviously, but also very specific word choice, you know, forfeiting my life.
2: What did he know?
3: He was a very senior special forces guy who had told me he had been involved in multiple recoveries.
0: So somebody, a special forces guy worrying about disclosing what he knew would cost him his life. Huh. But I'm sure those missing and dead scientists are all just a coincidence. Then they start talking about the Disclosure Project. This is Dr. Stephen Greer's project. That was the way in which all of these top-level government officials who learned the truth, basically, could then start dropping on you and on me what they had learned.
3: Early on in my process, I got connected with the Senate Intelligence Committee and the Senate Armed Services Committee, and they had on their own learned the reality of the situation through the work of OSAP and then ATIP and then the UAP Task Force and through their own intelligence channels. Leaders on those committees wanted to educate the public about what they could lawfully about this, but they didn't really have a way to do it. It's such a complicated situation. It takes a while to explain it. You can't do it in like a 6-minute news hit on Fox or CNN or even like a 15-minute, 60-minute segment. You just can't do it. And no one wanted to be the one guy trying to do it. So when I started putting together the film and socializing this safe way for people to step forward, it also quickly became those people's plan for disclosure. That's why Secretary Rubio participated. That's why White House National Security Council members participated. It became, amongst the group of people who had learned the truth, it became the plan for disclosure, the way to bring this information out in a thoughtful way.
0: Here's what I hear. We've been lying about this for so long, and the lies aren't working anymore. And now we've cracked the door to the truth. How do we get it out there? All this stuff, all these interviews are intended to do that very thing, to get you and me speaking as though, you and I, speaking as though this is just no big deal. And now the question of all questions. Here you go.
2: Do the presidents of the United States know about this stuff? Are they aware?
3: Historically, no.
2: Historically?
3: Yeah, and even Rubio says on camera that, you know, historically, this has been kept from even sitting presidents.
0: Now, it's interesting, because on the way back from China, President Trump was speaking to members of the press. You know, he does, standing at the door inside Air Force One. And one of the members of the press asked him about basically disclosure and what have you. I'm going to tell you what he said. And open the door, Dr. Robert Redfield, on the CIA whistleblower who basically fingered Fauci as being the lightning rod behind one of the largest and deadliest frauds in world history. Next on the Wendy Bell Radio Network.

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0: CBN News reporting that President Trump's UFO declassification could point to a possibility that angels and demons exist, not aliens. You guys, it's getting wild. Hard to know what to believe and what not to believe, but welcome back to the Wendy Bell Radio Program. Trump on Air Force One was like, I think everybody should know. I think we need to know. And then he said something about the medical advancements, the stuff that we could do with hospitals. He hinted about that. Look, I know I'm a little out there. I believe Donald Trump is a time traveler. And you can be like, that's crazy. And I'm like, no, it really isn't. If you put whatever disbelief you have in your mind aside, and you just open yourself up to the possibility that basically we've been lied to about mostly everything, would it be surprising to you at all that there's been a cure for cancer for more than half of a century? Would it be at all surprising to you that there is technology that we know of that would heal somebody who's badly burned, that would prevent you from having a heart attack, or that would cure your cancer? Would that surprise you? Wouldn't surprise me at all. It would just piss me off that they've allowed Big Pharma to get rich off of it, all these other industries, while people needlessly died, right? We'll see what happens. I know the president is aware and he's annoyed. He wants stuff. He wants to know what's going on. Well, I want you to hear this. Dr. Robert Redfield, what was he formerly? Was he the head of this? He was head of the CDC, wasn't he? He was a former CDC head. And he's like one of the few truth tellers during COVID. He was the guy who came out and he was like, I don't know what they're talking about. It doesn't seem like it makes sense. He was one of the few that we could actually glom onto and be like, I believe him over all these other clowns.
1: And that's why he's former.
0: That's why he's the former CDC guy. Yeah. So here it is. This is how the left tries to influence how you think, so that they can steer you away from their own fraud, their corruption, their greed. An absolutely blistering rebuke of the Democrats' sexiest man alive contender, Dr. Death, Tony Fauci. Here's Dr. Robert Redfield. He's talking about the CIA whistleblower that we talked about earlier in the week, exposing Fauci for purposefully misleading the CIA's scientists about where COVID came from.
2: Do you have...

0: lay any blame on the shoulders of Dr. Fauci, as the whistleblower does.
1: Well, I think he was very accurate when the whistleblower was very careful in his language. He said that Dr. Fauci was intentional in misleading the American public. And unfortunately, even though he's a colleague and a friend, I think that's true. I think he misled the American public. And I think the reason why the CIA came to the conclusion they did, and the witness said that today, is that Fauci influenced the thinking process of the intelligence community.
2: Wow.
1: He didn't influence the FBI because they use their own scientists. And he didn't influence the Energy Department because they use their own scientists. But the CIA used basically scientists that were referred by Fauci and others. And I think they had a narrative from the very beginning that somehow this was going to be from the wet market, which was really, in my view, a ruse from the very beginning to turn the attention away. The scientific community got behind it because the last thing the scientific community wanted was the public to realize that it was really the science that actually led to this pandemic. It wasn't some nature accident. It was science.
2: Boom.
1: And I argue that it was scientific arrogance that really led to this whole pandemic. And it's a huge pandemic. It killed over 20 million people.
2: Yeah.
1: And it caused a lot of harm in our nation economically, a lot of harm to our children. I have 14 grandchildren. A lot of them had their schooling disrupted for years. So it was unfortunate. And I do think the witness was a courageous witness. He was highly credible.
2: He misled the American public, Dr. Redfield says about Tony Fauci. And how many people fell for it? Hook, line, and sinker. We have a small little mashup. It's minutes long. We carved out just about 50 seconds for you. Let's see if you can hear all of the sycophants basically patting Fauci on the back without critically thinking for a moment about it.
3: I mean, people believe anything that somebody puts in front of them.
2: Wow. Interesting.
4: I love you. I think you are a godsend to us.
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8: 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You have to agree with that, John, right? And you have no choice.
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2: I'm sure you recognize a lot of those voices. Zuckerberg, Bill Gates, Bono, right? Obama. All of these people praising Fauci for what? For working on a virus that killed 20 million people, right? So we have to pay attention to the UFO stuff with a lot of care, do we not? When we come back, hour two of the Wendy Bell Radio program, you don't have to ask, why would even Democrats vote for Democrats? Because if this is what they get, like, what? I'll explain next.

0: from the Zoom Tan Studios in Naples. Go from pale to perfect in minutes. 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
1: Breaking news this hour from Town Hall. Amit Thomason. The American military takes out another terrorist mastermind, this time an ISIS leader in Nigeria. Word of the successful operation came straight from the top, from President Trump.
2: The president announced Friday evening that the U.S. and Nigerian military forces had killed Abu Bilal al-Manuki, a leader of the Islamic State group, in a, quote, meticulously planned and very complex mission. Mr. Trump described al-Manuki as the Islamic State's second-in-command globally and the most active terrorist in the world. Mr. Trump wrote on Truth Social, quote, with his removal, ISIS's global operation is greatly diminished. He will no longer terrorize the people of Africa or help plan operations to target Americans. Bernie Bennett, Washington.
1: An Israeli airstrike in Gaza has killed Hamas military wing leader Izzaddin al-Haddad. The Israeli military says al-Haddad is one of the last surviving architects of the Hamas-led terrorist attacks on southern Israel. It triggered the war in October 2023. Hamas confirms his death. The ceasefire between Israel and Hamas does remain fragile, with accusations of violations coming from both sides. A big welcome home after a job well done. The USS Gerald R. Ford is back home today in Virginia.
3: The world's largest aircraft carrier is back at port at Naval Station Norfolk after an 11-month deployment. That's the longest since the Vietnam War. The Ford supported the U.S. war with Iran and the capture of Venezuelan President Nicolas Maduro. Defense Secretary Pete Hegseth was on hand for the arrival Saturday of the carrier group, which included the destroyer USS Bainbridge as well. Bob Agner reported.
1: Republican Senator Bill Cassidy of Louisiana is fighting for his political life in today's primary against a challenger who's been endorsed by President Trump. Mr. Trump is backing Congresswoman Julia Letlow. Cassidy, one of seven Republicans who voted yes to impeach Mr. Trump back in 2021. More on these stories, townhall.com.
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1: A deadly diving accident in South Asia, multiple fatalities.
5: Divers are working to recover the bodies of four of five Italian divers believed to have died while exploring an underwater cave in the Maldives. One body, that of a diving instructor, was recovered on Thursday. Damiano Frankovic, Italian ambassador to Sri Lanka, tells Sky Italia that right now the primary concern is recovering the bodies and bringing them to the surface. And a diver working to recover those bodies died Saturday day of underwater decompression sickness. That brings the death toll to six. I'm Donna Water.
1: At least 80 people have died in Congo's new Ebola outbreak. Authorities also say health workers are racing to intensify screening and contact tracing to contain the disease. Officials first confirmed the outbreak yesterday, reporting 65 deaths and 246 suspected cases of Ebola. News and analysis at
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10: 5, 4, 3, 2, 1. Wendy Bell, America's anchor mom, fighting for America 1 hour at a time. Welcome to the family.
11: The vaccine prevents you from getting infected.
12: Now we know that the vaccines work well enough that the virus stops with every vaccinated person.
13: If you get vaccinated, you are protected.
14: Dr. Fauci says he has COVID again for the second time in 2 weeks.
15: The Department of Justice has dished out a shocking indictment accusing a former senior advisor to Dr. Anthony Fauci for allegedly concealing records amid probes into the origins of the COVID-19 pandemic.
16: Moving government conversations related to the COVID-19 pandemic to his private Gmail account to avoid public disclosure, plus skirt the Freedom of Information Act from those seeking answers about gain-of-function research.
17: Sit on this for a second enough to absorb what this means.
18: Tell me lies, tell me sweet little lies.
10: 3 hours of bold truth and excellence. You've just signed up for the WBR Army. Strap in.

0: radio program is live. Are you guys so tired of the play? Are you so tired of the choreographed nonsense you and I are supposed to believe? Right? Because polls out right now are trying to tell us that Becerra, Javier, whatever the bejabbers that guy's name is, that he is now in the lead. The guy that nobody at HHS liked, the guy that nobody went to and had anything to do with, the guy that even Alejandro Mayorkas, the biggest dirtbag of them all, was like, yeah, we didn't really like him very much. He didn't do a great job. You didn't do a great job. Wow, pot and kettle much, right? All of a sudden, we're supposed to believe he's pulling ahead in the polls, ladies and gentlemen. Oh my gosh, everybody all of a sudden wants this guy who lost almost 500,000 children who came to America under Joe Biden. You're supposed to believe that that guy is beating Steve Hilton. That guy is beating Chad Bianco. That guy who laid such a ferocious and steaming pile during that KTLA TV interview earlier this week. That guy. Well, he's the guy that California needs to take over for Gavin Newsom. Because Gavin Newsom doesn't suck as much as he should. This guy's better, okay? Please. The reason why we have polls isn't so that they can actually gauge public opinion. It's so that they can see and they can grease the story and feed it incrementally to the people to create the narrative, right? That's how they told us, oh, Hillary Clinton's totally going to win, right? Remember 2016? There was like, Hillary Clinton's got a 94% chance of winning. And we were all like, says who, right? And then all of a sudden, Donald Trump comes out and he wins. People are like, what? And we're like, I'm sorry, but your lousy polls don't convince any of us about anything. They're doing the same thing with Becerra. And it's really kind of interesting to watch because he's bad news. He's a zero. This is a guy that just continually fails into bigger and better places. And it's not acceptable. And California deserves better. So this is the story. NBC Bay Area Channel 4 News says Becerra is now on top of polling. 19%. He's somehow jettisoned to the top of the heap. He's now past Tom Steyer and Steve Hilton, who apparently are tied at 17%. Do you believe that? I don't believe that. I don't believe that, which is why when I share with you these stories of the aliens and the people who are coming out about the UFOs and we've got the crash sites and we've got all this stuff, and I'm like, you know what? It's interesting to talk about, but we've been down a lot of very interesting roads before. And I'm not going to be the first one to fall for it. How about that? Okay. So what I wanted to do is I wanted to show you, he was asked, there was a debate last night, yesterday. And where was it? The final gubernatorial debate took place in San Francisco. And NBC News is trying to tell you this new debate comes as new polling out Wednesday suggests there's been a disturbance in the force, ladies and gentlemen. There's been a shift with a possible new frontrunner. Democrat candidate Javier Becerra arrived ahead of the final debate in the city at Laborers Local 261 in the Mission District. And he kind of walked in with a little puffed up chest, ladies and gentlemen. He was riding high on this new polling that nobody believes. Period. And I want you to hear the debate moderator. She's asking, or this person is asking about stopping health care fraud. This gentleman is asking healthcare fraud. This is a big story. Nick Shirley exposed it, and then Dr. Oz came in, J.D. Vance. They're blowing up the entire healthcare hospice fraud apparatus. What are you doing? I'm sure you have a plan to stop fraud in California, don't you, sir, if you wish to be the governor of this great golden state? Let's listen to what Javier Becerra's plan to stop fraud is.
1: As governor, how would you crack down on healthcare fraud in the state? You have 1 minute.
2: Ryan, the same way I did it when I was attorney general. We established a bureau that dealt with Medi-Cal fraud, working with the federal government. Mm-hmm. Unfortunately, Trump is a problem because Trump took $1 trillion out of the healthcare system out of the Medicare, the Medicaid and the Medi-Cal system. Mm-hmm. Trump is now trying to deprive California of another $1 billion in health care for Medi-Cal. He doesn't have the right to do that. You still have to prove that there's been fraud and abuse. He is in advance taking money, even though he hasn't proven in court what he's done. So we should go after him the way I had to do over 120 times when I was Attorney General. Mm-hmm. We will fight to get those tax subsidies under the Affordable Care Act back for California families. We will fight to make sure we get the money that we sent to the federal treasury for Medi-Cal in California, because otherwise 3 million Californians are in jeopardy of losing their health care. We won't let Trump get in our way. And whether it's the Trump gas tax, because he's increased the price by going to war in Iran, or whether it's the tariffs that are taxed, we're going to fight against Trump.
0: So what's your plan to rein in fraud, medical fraud? I mean, one of every three hospices in America is in L.A. Isn't that curious? It's Trump's fault. Trump. And what he said was, Trump is trying to steal $1 billion from the people of California. No. See, they're going to put the brakes on all sorts of money that had been flowing out the door because there were no guide rails. Nobody was paying attention. You guys were defrauding the system. He's put the brakes on that. You've got to prove who you are. You've got to prove that you're actually doing one of something. You've got to prove that you are offering these services to people before we dole out the money. Javier Becerra is telling people right there, demanding HHS staff. Well, you're going to hear this now. You're going to hear this. This is Javier Becerra when he was, we heard the KTLA interview. Well, we're going to resuscitate that for you. KTLA, Channel 5 in Los Angeles, sits down with the gubernatorial hopeful, who's apparently the front runner now. And they say, hey, you know, it's kind of concerning. You lost 85,000 kids, apparently, according to the New York Times. The number is much bigger than that. And we're going to resuscitate what he said, because it wasn't his fault at all, he said. And she said that the numbers are being blown out of proportion. Listen.
3: During your time as HHS Secretary, a New York Times investigation found the health department couldn't find some 85,000 children it had released.
4: That's not accurate. What you just read is not accurate. First, that's what I'll say, because it was never the case that we could not find kids. You're essentially, I don't know if you got those talking points from Donald Trump.
3: It's from a New York Times article.
4: That's not what the New York Times article said. The New York Times said that individuals, the children and their sponsors, did not respond to calls. They didn't say we couldn't find kids.
3: Working overnight in slaughterhouses, replacing roofs, operating machineries and factories, children as young as 14 years old.
4: That part occurred after these children had left the care of Department of Health and Human Services.
3: Do you let these children go into those individual sponsors in their responsibility?
4: Some of these kids, probably because they needed to earn some money, started working in places that were very exploitive.
0: Did you just hear that? Some of these kids, probably because they needed to earn some money, you welcomed them here. They started working in places that were very exploitive, and that it has nothing to do with you. This is the same man who polling is supposed to tell us is leading to be California's next governor. Are you out of your mind? Here he is on that video conference, telling members of the HHS, we gotta move these migrant kids out faster. This is like industry. This is a factory. This is what Henry Ford, he would have lost money if his, what? If his assembly lines didn't work faster. We need to process these kids and get them out of HHS custody super fast. Copy? This is that audio.
5: If Henry Ford had seen this in his plans, he would have never become famous and rich. This is not the way you do an assembly line. And kids aren't widgets, I get it. But we could do far better than this.
0: Kids aren't widgets, I get it. But we can do far better than this. Hey, California parents and grandparents. Is that the guy you want in charge of your children? That's the guy you want failure Gavin Newsom to hand his baton to? That man? See, today's program is entitled Running on Empty, because there are no good candidates. There are no viable options for the left. There is no money. There is no messaging other than blame Donald Trump, which is all you heard Xavier Becerra do. Trump, Trump, Trump. He said Trump's name in a one-minute answer to a moderator's question. He said his name seven times, and he never said one thing that he would do. It's equivalent to Karen Bass running undercover with her security detail and taking shelter in her Suburban and speeding away from the scene where a man is asking her, "Hey, Karen, why did you agree to spend $400 million on a project that abjectly sucks? And now you're going to drop more on yet another one. When is enough failure enough?" But Xavier Becerra is heading the polls. Do you believe it? I believe none of it. Why should we? Doesn't California deserve better? Don't Democrats deserve better? When we come back on the Wendy Bell Radio program, you know, only a fool, they say, is certain, which means there are certainly a lot of fools among us. Starting with, what, Hakeem Jeffries. Thank you very much. Next on the Wendy Bell Radio Network.

don't lie to you. Our relationship is based on trust, right? And I know how precious that is. And that's why I really need you to hear me when I talk about buying gold and silver from Texas Bullion Exchange. 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

0: My. All of the polling data that is popping all over. Well, this is interesting. While we were in the commercial break, Brock sent me a little thingy-dingy here. California early voting now versus at this point in 2022. You ready? At this point in 2022, 54% of the people who had voted already early, 54% were Democrat. 25% were Republican. 21% were independent. As of now, and by the way, 557,000 Californians had already early voted in the midterms this time in 2022. Now you've got 725,000 people who've early voted. The 54% of Democrats from 2022 is now 41%. They dropped 13%, but they are soaring Republicans. The 25% that voted early, Republicans in 2022, it's now 37%. That's a plus 12, ladies and gentlemen. And you've got what looks like 170,000 more people already early voting in California. You think they're all hot and bothered to vote for Xavier Becerra, who wants to blame Trump? Trump. No, of course not. Well, I want to talk to you about this because our friend at Deepfake Quotes, who drops the anonymous memes, has a phenomenal one about our addiction to certainty. Basically, the idea that only a fool would be certain. And when Brock shared the video with me this morning, it made me think about yesterday when we had this audio of Manu Raju, the reporter from CNN, asking, what's his face? Hakeem Jeffries, you guys blew your wad of money in Virginia, right? You blew $100 million to redistrict. It's not going to happen now. You're a failure, essentially. This is what Hakeem Jeffries said. Sounds very certain about Democrats winning in November. Listen.
1: I mean, you ultimately lost this, and you take personal responsibility.
2: Who lost?
1: You lost in the
2: Who lost? Court. Did the voters lose?
1: Well, Democrats did, and you're lost.
2: Did the voters lose?
1: You take personal responsibility for investing so much time and resources, tens of millions of dollars, and ultimately fruitless effort.
2: We did the right thing, and this effort is not over.
0: Mm-hmm.
2: It's just getting started. And by the way, come back to me on November 4th when Democrats have taken back control of the House of Representatives. That's ultimately going to be, you know, what matters. What do the American people, we are going to win the House of Representatives. I'm telling you that right now. I've been telling you that from the very beginning.
0: Very certain he sounds. Very certain. Of course, this is now we're hearing from the Washington Examiner, Governor Abigail Spanberger, Virginia, confirming that her Commonwealth will use its current congressional map drawn in 2021 rather than the Democratic drawn map from the April referendum because it was all garbage anyway. Here is now Anonymous with today's offering, only a fool is certain.

0: That may be one of the most important observations ever written about human nature. Because most people don't search for truth first. They search for confirmation. Confirmation that their fears are justified. Confirmation that their side is right. Confirmation that the world is exactly what they already believe it to be. And once emotion becomes attached to a belief, contradictory evidence starts to feel like a threat. That's why people can look at the same event, the same facts, the same reality, and come away believing completely different things. Not because everyone is evil, not because everyone is stupid, but because human beings naturally protect the stories that give them certainty. And today, algorithms, influencers, politics, and media all feed that instinct. The cycle only breaks when a person develops the humility to say, what if I'm wrong? Not weak, not blind, not submissive, aware. Aware that all of us are vulnerable to hearing what we want to hear. Because wisdom does not begin with certainty. It begins with questioning ourselves. My friends, we are all anonymous.
1: And that's very true. You know, one of the things that is complicated about certainty is that it silences other thoughts, other ideas, other possibilities, and sometimes just conversation. When you are so certain about something, there is no conversation to be had. There was a lot of that that we've been through in the last several years. And in fact, I'm going to tee this up for you because it's coming up next. Did you see the exchange in a congressional hearing yesterday where Maryland Democrat Congressman Jamie Raskin had the opportunity to interview a 16-year-old high school boy who had made some headlines at his school? I believe his school was in Texas. Something happened at his school. Somebody showed up to hand out flyers about Islam and about Sharia law. And this boy raised the alarm, pulled the fire alarm on it. And Jamie Raskin, wow, embodies only a fool is certain and how he handles this young man. It's very unbecoming. And you will hear it next on the Wendy Bell Radio Network.

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0: 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I love being with you, so thank you for being a part of the show today. 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So Jamie Raskin, the Maryland man. It's so funny how a Texas teenager makes a Maryland man look stupid. Did you see the 16-year-old witness before Congress who Congressman Jamie Raskin attacked during a live hearing? You know, attacked might be, that's a little strong. I'm not going to say attack. You know, there's a way to talk to someone younger than you that's not condescending, that is fair, that is inquisitive. I'm interested when my children talk to me. I want to know what they think. I'm not interested necessarily in them thinking what I think. I want to know what they think. And so that involves a lot of listening. Jamie Raskin, in this hearing yesterday, and I want to play it for you because it's conduct unbecoming. It's behavior that we should expect better than from our congressmen and women. And in this age of, you know, the Tennessee circus, where they turned the legislature into a mosh pit and stood on tables and burned Confederate flags and brought bullhorns and disrupted the decorum of basic lawmaking, right? Enough is enough. And the people who've been deeply entrenched in the Democrat Party have got to teach by leading. And Jamie Raskin is not a leader. I want to read you the nuts and bolts of this story before you hear it. So this is the headline from Gateway Pundit. Democrat Representative Jamie Raskin gets humiliated by 16-year-old kid while trying to smear him as a nut job during a heated debate on heritage and religion. It's a great headline. Let's tell you what happened. So Jamie Raskin from Maryland, he ended up pretty embarrassed by a high school student during a hearing yesterday while trying to lecture the kid on the nation's founding documents, religion, and heritage. So what was going on was a House Judiciary Subcommittee hearing on Constitution and limited government. They held this hearing Wednesday, actually, called Sharia-Free America: Why Political Islam and Sharia Law Are Incompatible with the U.S. Constitution. And it's a part two. They had a part one. This is a part two. And for Sharia law, for all of the women out there who are like, oh, I love Islam, I love Muslims, it's fabulous, they're wonderful people. Well, unless you're a woman. Unless you're a woman and you have to wear a hijab, unless you're a woman and your husband has to accompany you to everything that you do, you can't drive a car, you can't vote, you're not allowed to do anything, unless, God forbid, all of the fun things they do to the females, and we can't get into some of the descriptive things that happen, it's disgusting. Anybody who wants Sharia law or Islam here in America, well, sorry, I don't. As the Gateway Pundit has reported, the 16-year-old high school sophomore Marco Hunter Lopez blew the lid off the radical left's blatant double standard in Texas public schools. Conservative students get censored and harassed and stonewalled for months, while Islamic groups get the royal treatment to push understanding Sharia pamphlets and Qurans with conversion cards and hijabs right there in the lunchroom. And so this young man spoke up about it. So I guess they had some kind of a what? They had an assembly. They had an assembly, and some table got set up at this young man's high school where they were basically putting hijabs on young women in the school and trying to normalize, sort of like polls are trying to normalize Xavier Becerra is paying anything that California would want as a governor, right? This table allowed to set up and basically inform the students about Sharia law and Islam. And it was called Why Islam. That's the group. Why Islam? And this young man, this Marco Hunter Lopez, was like, wait a minute, why are these people allowed on our campus? Well, Chip Roy, a congressman from Texas, caught wind of the situation and asked the young man, 16 years old, to come forward and testify before the subcommittee. What happened at your high school? How, as a conservative young man, are your views and your wishes being silenced, whereas these other voices that, quite frankly, are not compatible with American way of living, while they're welcomed in? And I want you to hear some of the back and forth here, because it's gross. Here's Jamie Raskin, who won't even let this young man finish his sentence. Listen.
1: The first original 13 colonies that required a declaration of faith. So I'm not acknowledging that.
2: Oh, well, wait a second. Now, you're traversing my territory now, Mr. Hunter Lopez. You brought it up. Are you aware that the Constitution of the United States does not establish a religion? It forbids the establishment of religion. Are you aware that it doesn't mention God?
1: So the Declaration of Independence mentions God four times. But what I was going to say...
2: Is the Declaration of Independence law?
1: So Declaration of Independence was declaring our independence from the tyranny of England.
2: Yeah.
1: But the what I was trying to finish the governing is that law. I'm not suggesting that we need to go back to taking tests or saying that you have to acknowledge...
2: Wait, do you know that Thomas Jefferson was denounced as an infidel?
0: Let him talk!
2: Who wrote the Declaration of Independence? Because... He didn't believe in the establishment of religion, and he and Madison were emphatic about separating church and state. That's the whole glory of our constitutional design in our history, that they rebelled against centuries of religious warfare between the Catholics and the Protestants, and witchcraft trials, Inquisition, Holy Crusades. America proclaimed the separation of church and state. What Thomas Jefferson described in his famous letter to the Danbury Baptist as a wall of separation.
1: That was a letter, not a law.
2: Okay, so your position is that America is a theocracy?
1: You didn't let me finish my original statement, and I understand you have limited time, but what I was going to say is I'm not suggesting we need to go back to anything that's in writing, but what I am saying is we need to acknowledge...
2: Oh, I think we should go back to something in writing.
0: Let him talk!
2: I think we should go back to the First Amendment.
1: Oh, yes, the Constitution,
2: yes,
1: obviously, but what I'm saying is that... You know how I said original colonies were requiring declaration of faith to run for office. I'm not saying we have.
2: That's why we have
1: that.
2: A First Amendment.
1: But what I'm saying is that we do.
2: That's precisely why Jefferson wrote.
1: We do need to acknowledge our Christian heritage in America. That's what I'm trying
2: to. You can acknowledge whatever heritage you want, but you can't impose an establishment of religion on other people. That's the greatness.
1: I'm not suggesting that at all. I'm just saying we need to acknowledge our heritage. That's what I'm saying.
2: Well, everybody can acknowledge their own heritage. Do you agree with that?
1: American heritage, not just any heritage.
2: You don't think that you're allowed to acknowledge your Christian heritage or your Jewish heritage or your Muslim heritage?
1: I'm saying you members of Congress need to acknowledge American heritage.
2: Yes, indeed. And you know how we do that? By abiding by the Constitution of the United States, which is why that's exactly where I began.
0: How did that feel to you guys? Did that feel comfortable to you? Because the backstory here... It was Wiley East High School, Republican Club president, describing what he said was a group handing out religious materials to students. Today, there was an organization called Why Islam at a huge table booth and right in our front of our school today. And they were giving out hijabs to girls throughout the high school. They were giving out Qurans. They had pamphlets about Sharia law and other Islamic things. And they were giving out these bags, he said. However, when other students wanted to talk about the Bible or about Judeo-Christian values, that is a separation of church and state, you're not allowed to do that here. They called out the double standard, and that's how Chip Roy got in touch with this guy. Now, Will Cain over on Fox yesterday had this young Marco Hunter Lopez on his program. And at first, he's like, you know what? You managed yourself as a 16-year-old remarkably well as this blowhard congressman kept interrupting you. And he asked him, he said, what was your thought process? This is very interesting, and it tells me a lot about the younger generation, which gives me hope.
3: Moment to describe exactly what it is you were saying when you weren't being interrupted by Congressman Raskin, that the American heritage of what should be acknowledged.
1: Correct. I was just trying to explain to him that he kept referring it to secular law, and he can refer to it as what he wants it, but I was trying to explain that America was founded on Christian values, on Judeo-Christian values, and our founding documents are listed from the Bible, is what I was trying to get across to him.
3: And I'm surprised to hear a congressman be so aggressive with a 16-year-old.
0: Are you at all surprised to hear anybody on the left behave in a manner that is unbecoming? No. We watch it. It's theatrics. It's this performative clickbait. It's look at me. It's I'm going to make a name for myself, or I'm going to fight back. I'm going to fight anything, even if it's a 16-year-old who's like, look, we believe in what the founding fathers believed in. And it's really baked in God. And Jamie Raskin didn't want to hear that. In audio soundbite number two, Marco tells Will Kane exactly what happened at his school in his own words, and you can decide what you think.
1: So on February 2nd of this year, an organization, Why Islam, was on my campus distributing pamphlets on Sharia law, Qurans, mm-hmm. and even putting hijabs on teen girls in my school. And I reported that, and come to find out, the organization was actually connected to multiple terrorist organizations, as dubbed by the governor of Texas. And so that was very concerning. Congressman Roy reached out and asked if I could testify, and that's how it came about.
0: I love it. It came about so I could step forward and I can basically expose, hey, this is what's going on in our schools. This is what's even happening in Texas. And you would consider Texas to be extraordinarily Republican. But this is where things got super interesting and super telling, because Will Kane pulls up a poll. It's a survey about basically religion and young men and young women. And he asks Marco Hunter Lopez about this. Listen.
1: He challenged me. He called me out. He said, Mr. Hunter Lopez. So I took the fight, and he was obviously scared that I was going to prove him wrong. So all he could do was interrupt me.
3: Your mom said, promise me you won't go viral.
1: Correct. And I said, I can't make any promises.
3: Yeah. Well, you failed that. You failed your mother, huh?
1: I did.
3: Good job.
1: I'm sorry, Mom.
3: You're also unique, not just in your ability to speak publicly, but young men are a little bit more like you these days. They're showing that they are not only more conservative, but they are more religious. You see this poll. It's unfortunately gone a little bit the opposite way for women over time, but 18 to 29-year-old men, it's gone up almost, 14 points in 3 years on men more religious. Now, you see there, women gone down 3 points. What's going on?
1: I don't know. I think we just got to... People of faith and prayer warriors need to continue praying, because obviously the men have a strong part in the household as the head of the household, but the women are the nurturers, and the women are there to have the household stand strong as well. So we need to continue to pray that women will find Christ too.
3: Yeah.
0: Brock, isn't that kind of what Harrison Buckner?
4: Yes.
0: Isn't that kind of what he said?
4: Sort of. Yeah, that's what he said.
0: He said, hey, all you young ladies here at this school who are graduating, who cannot wait for their next chapter, be it marriage and children and heading a household, and people went bananas. You know, you can be a mom and you can have a job, but if we want to demean the job that mom is in this country, no wonder there's a disparity between the feelings of religion among young men and young women. 42% of young men consider themselves religious, compared to 29% of women. That's by design. The young men are not buying the suck that the left is selling for some reason. It's exciting. When we come back on the Wendy Bell Radio program, no wonder California's broke. Did you hear that California, killers on California's death row, all got new iPads? I wonder what they're looking at with them. Next.

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0: Gavin Newsom's not my man. I'm going to tell you that much, right? Welcome back to the Wendy Bell radio program. I mean, no wonder if you look at it. No wonder California is broke. Did you hear this? Killers on California's death row now get to watch porn. I mean, why not? The Golden State has bought iPads for people in prison, right? It's like such a shocker, and you'll never guess what they're using them for. Let's get the real story. Under Gavin Newsom, California has spent hundreds of millions of dollars to give electronic devices to prisoners. And of course, one could only ponder, what are they using it for? Yeah, they're using it to watch porn. Of course they're using them for porn. Stevie Wonder could have seen this coming. This is just another reminder that the taxpayers of California are among the most used and abused people in the country. It's 100%. But thank God Xavier Becerra is leading the pack for governor. Right. They pay through the nose, and this is what they get. Not better schools, not safer streets. They get condemned prisoners on California's death row, filling their time watching porn, engaging in lewd conversations, using taxpayer-funded tablets as the state continues its shift toward a Norwegian-inspired approach to rehabilitating criminals, according to reports, right? In an effort to connect its prison population to the outside world. Why? Why? You're in freaking prison, right? Why do you need to be connected to anybody? Here's what you need to be connected to. Your jail cell. The bars. How about that? I see connection right there. Well, that's not very nice. Well, maybe you shouldn't have killed people. I mean, tell me I'm wrong. In an effort to connect its prison population to the outside world, California issued around 90,000 tablets to inmates as part of a multi-million dollar program where incarcerated people could send and receive messages in real time to loved ones amid a push for digital equity. Do you know what equity is when you kill somebody? There is none because you killed somebody. How about that? You can suck it. Well, not in California. Prisoners are people too. Chris Rufo, who's an investigator, well, he's got a couple sound bites here. He's like, look, on California's governor spending hundreds of millions of dollars on tablets so they can all watch porn, he's got a few words about that.
1: Gavin Newsom, despite warnings from prison officials, agreed to a $189 million contract to provide these tablets for all inmates. And we interviewed a dozen death row inmates, rapists, murderers, child molesters, all of the most kind of horrific crimes imaginable.

0: And they told us very straightforwardly, prisoners are using them to watch pornography, to have X-rated video chats with people on the outside.
1: Fantastic.
0: And in at least one case, a prisoner was using it to groom and abuse a minor girl on the outside. Thankfully, he's now facing trial. But the big question is this: why on earth is Gavin Newsom providing personal pornography devices to every inmate in the state of California?
1: I don't even, does anybody have an answer to that? I really cannot get into the mindset of that. Is there a mindset to that?
2: Is porn really the real world?
1: I mean, honestly, that's exactly what happens in my life. I mean, like, what? Right? My kids are like, Mom, that's so gross. I know, honey. Don't worry about it. And Chris Rufo says this. Beyond the tablet, beyond the internet connection, beyond they're able now to access anybody out there they want. The dudes who have nothing but what again? Oh, that's right, time on their hands and other thing in their hands. There are no guide rails to ensure that pedophile inmates aren't chatting with children. What could go wrong?
0: And of course, the state claims that these are secure devices, that they monitor the content. But a former high-ranking prison official told us that there's no way for the state of California to monitor 90,000 of these iPads for all of these prisoners and to do so in any rigorous way. And more than one inmate told us the restrictions are easy to evade. They can get pornography sent to them through a number of different means. And someone like Robert Morey, the tipster killer, seemed to have no problem at all soliciting photographs from this German psychology student. And when we logged in to talk to these killers on California's death row, there appeared to be no age verification at all. So someone who had abused kids in the past could actually be chatting with those same kids through these Gavin Newsom-funded iPads.
1: Democrat priorities in action for you, ladies and gentlemen. You've got lavish perks for criminals while law-abiding citizens deal with skyrocketing crime and taxes. It's the same priorities in action at that Texas school where Marco Hunter Lopez went, right? Roll out the red carpet for the Islam Muslim people and their Sharia law, you know, festival, whatever. But if you want to bring out the Bible, you want to talk about Judeo-Christian values, you want to talk about the founding fathers, outrageous separation of church and state. But Democrats are totally going to take back the House. Got it. When we come back, hour number three of the Wendy Bell Radio program. You know, the hantavirus is real, guys, and it can kill you. But this pandemic theater 2.0 is certainly not worth you catching, okay? Next on the Wendy Bell Radio Network.

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5: 5, 4, 3, 2, 1. Wendy Bell, America's anchor mom, fighting for America 1 hour at a time. Welcome to the family. She once hosted a 3-hour show in just 15 minutes. She once intimidated the Electoral College to audit itself. Her monologues are so sharp, they're considered a concealed carry weapon. Fact-checker sites routinely issue her a retraction a week in advance. Even her commercial breaks trend on social media. Her freedom of speech has diplomatic immunity. She doesn't just drain the swamp. The swamp has to ask for cab fare. Wendy Bell is the most interesting conservative woman on radio. Keep rumbling, my friends.
6: 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You've just signed up for the WBR Army. Strap in. This

0: Radio program is live. Oh no. Do. This just in. New York Post headline: contagious hantavirus strain may stay in human sperm for 6 years and turn into a sexually transmitted infection. Oh no, Brock. This is it. We were worried about this. I'm telling you. Like, I don't want to make fun of anything that is deadly. And the hantavirus is most assuredly, if you can believe anybody, deadly. But I mean, come on. It was just a matter of time, right?
1: This might keep liberals from procreating, though. So that is a bonus.
0: Well, then there's that. So it's interesting to just pay attention sometimes to how these stories are put out there. And I think it's kind of how we started paying attention to the alien story, right? You start paying attention to these missing scientists, and then there's a researcher who is dead, or some guy in his Tesla that drives off the road and he burns in his what? And so we start paying attention to all of this and seeing how the pieces of the puzzle are put together. Because you guys woke up during COVID, like I did. I don't want to get duped. I'm not easily fooled anymore. I'm sure I'm still able to be fooled, but it's not easy. J.D. Rucker wrote a fantastic article on his Substack, jdrucker.substack.com, and he runs Liberty Daily. He's just a phenomenal mind and a great journalist who reminds us where we've been and then to pick up the pieces of where they want us to go back. And he writes this article, which I think is very informative. If you've wanted to know what hantavirus is and what they're trying to use it to accomplish as we look at 30,000 feet down. This is it. And he titles his piece, Pandemic Theater, Pandemic Panic Theater 2.0, strikes as dozens of Americans are being monitored for hantavirus. And this is what he says. If you felt a familiar tickle in the back of your brain this week, that vague sense that someone somewhere was once again being told to be afraid of an acronym, well, your instincts were not deceiving you, because the Centers for Disease Control announced Thursday that now 41 people in the United States are being monitored for possible exposure to hantavirus, an illness that, until this month, most Americans had encountered only in a footnote about deer mice in a national park gift shop. The number of confirmed cases in the United States is zero. The number of people that the CDC says are at any meaningful risk in the general public is, by their own admission, also essentially zero. And yet, here we are, watching the machinery of dread crank back to life like an old generator somebody forgot to mothball after 2020. I love how he writes. So call it Pandemic Panic Theater 2.0. First run was a global blockbuster. The sequel is being workshopped in real time, and the producers are clearly hoping you forgot how the last one ended. So let's talk about what the numbers actually say. What do we know about this? Hantavirus is real. It is. It can kill you. Hantavirus pulmonary syndrome carries a fatality rate that ranges anywhere from 20 to 50%, depending on the strain and the region. No serious person would tell a sick patient on a ventilator that their illness is a hoax. But sober reporting requires distinguishing between a disease that is dangerous to those who contract it and a disease that poses a threat to the broader public. And on that distinction, the gap here is enormous. The United States has logged fewer than 1,000 total hantavirus cases in the more than three decades since the virus was first identified in 1993. Who do you think found it? Fauci? I don't know. It sounds possible. I don't know. By contrast, ordinary influenza routinely hospitalizes hundreds of thousands of Americans every single year and kills tens of thousands, except during COVID when it just went away magically, which was super wild. I don't know. Maybe it went back to the wet market where it came from. If raw threat to public health were really the metric driving the alarm cycle, the cable news chyron writers would be having very different conversations. This current scare originates with the cruise ship MV Hondius, where 11 passengers were sickened and three died of an Andes virus outbreak. Andes virus is indigenous to South America, carried mainly by the long-tailed pygmy rice rat. It's a rodent that does not exist on this continent. It's also the only known strain of hantavirus capable of person-to-person transmission. And even that transmission has been documented in only a handful of outbreaks, almost exclusively in Argentina and Chile, and only among close family members of sustained intimate contacts. The European Center for Disease Prevention and Control put the matter pretty plainly. The Andy strain, they noted, does not spread like SARS-CoV-2. Human-to-human transmission is rare and requires prolonged close contact, often in enclosed settings. Translation for those who survived the last go-round, this isn't the kind of virus that hops across a grocery store aisle because somebody exhaled near the cantaloupe, okay? Special. So what gives the game away is not the disease itself, but it's the institutional choreography surrounding it. Such a good point. 41 people, none of them confirmed cases, are being told to stay home and avoid contact with others for 42 days. The CDC has activated its emergency operations center. Dun, dun, dun. Passengers have been repatriated to biocontainment units in Nebraska and Atlanta. Press briefings are scheduled. Reporters are dutifully asking whether testing capacity is sufficient. Network anchors are practicing the word hantavirus with the gravitas usually reserved for hurricane landfalls. It's the same playbook, though. Activate the agencies. Deploy the language of vigilance. Float the magic numbers and watch the public obediently lean toward the television. And right on cue, the political subplot has already started. Buried inside Thursday's coverage was a line that should make every honest observer roll their eyes. According to CNBC, some public health experts have said the U.S. response to the spread of hantavirus, slowed by staffing cuts at the CDC and the Trump administration's decision to leave the WHO, has exposed cracks in its readiness to handle another health crisis. Well, there it is. The disease has not even arrived. There are zero domestic cases. And already the same institutions that spent 2020 through 2023 lying about masks and lab leaks and vaccine efficacy and natural immunity are pointing to the story to be a referendum on the Trump administration's refusal to keep funding a World Health Organization that helped cover up the origins of the last pandemic. The virus, in other words, is a rhetorical opportunity before it is anything else. And then he talks about this, which is interesting. The deeper problem is not hantavirus. The deeper problem is the assumption, increasingly baked into the architecture of American public life, that the appropriate default response to any disease anywhere on earth is institutional mobilization, behavioral restriction, and media saturation. Well, this is the lesson the public health bureaucracy took from COVID. And it is precisely the wrong lesson. The right lesson would have been humility. The right lesson would have been to acknowledge that locking down a nation of 330 million people on the basis of models that turned out to be wildly wrong was a civilizational error. That closing churches while keeping liquor stores open revealed a deformed moral compass. That telling small business owners that they were non-essential while billion-dollar corporations stayed open was a betrayal of the equal protection of the laws. The right lesson would have been to recover the older American conviction that free people can be told the truth about a risk and be trusted to make their own decisions. Instead, the muscle memory of the bureaucracy is to reach again for the levers. 41 people being monitored is not a public health crisis. It is a press release. The question is whether a public still reeling from the last performance will accept the next ticket. Right? This is why masking, I think, was so important during COVID. It was a visual display to whomever the puppeteers of doom were, how many people were still in compliance. Now, this is an interesting side note for you. For all you rabbit holers out there, I found a gentleman, he sounds like he's Australian, who discovers a COVID crisis actor is being used again now to spread worry about the hantavirus. So you're going to hear a clip. The first one is from COVID. The second one, same guy, But now he's talking about how scared he is of hantavirus. Do you believe him?
2: Now, I've heard of recycling bottles and cans, but I've never heard of recycling COVID crisis actors for hantavirus. Check this out.
3: Gorgeous, gorgeous girls, get vaccinated. Gorgeous vaccinated girls, get boosted. And gorgeous boosted girls, get boosted again, if you're eligible.
4: I normally wouldn't make a video like this, but I feel like I need to say something, so I wrote a few things down. I am currently on board the MV Hobbyist, and what's happening right now is very real for all of us.
0: Things that make you go, Right? When we come back on the Wendy Bell Radio Program. Well, it's sneaky and it's successful, and it may be the Democrat Party's Hail Mary. Why are so many Democrats all of a sudden becoming independents? Next on the Wendy Bell Radio Network.

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1: Welcome back to the Wendy Bell Radio Program. You know, I want to read this last thing that J.D. Rucker put about this hantavirus. Because we have to watch and pay attention to the story, not the performance surrounding it. It's kind of how we have to deal with the UFO files, right? Pay attention to not the performance, the theatrics around it, but the actual details. So J.D. Rucker wraps up this hantavirus pandemic porn theater thing by saying, look, the honest summary is short. A dangerous but poorly transmissible virus killed 3 people on a boat. Some American passengers were on that boat. Public health officials are watching them. The risk to the general public is, in the CDC's own word, low. That's the whole story. That's it. Everything else, the briefings, the chyrons, the experts already drafting indictments of the administration, the studio segments practicing the syllables of the new acronym, it's all theater. The question for the audience is whether the second show gets the reception the first one no longer deserves. The first run of pandemic panic theater cost the country its schools, its small businesses, its houses of worship, and a measurable share of its public trust. The sequel deserves an empty house. 100%. And thank you, JD, for being fantastic. I'm just going to say it. All right, so New York Post caught my attention this morning, put up a headline about the Democrats' sneaky, independent, in-name-only midterm gambit. You ready? The writer here, a guy named Dan Osborne. Let's see. Excuse me. Jesse Ramos is writing. And he writes, in my home state of Montana, former University of Montana president Seth Bodnar is running for the U.S. Senate as an independent. In Nebraska, the Democrat who won the party's primary for U.S. Senate this week plans to drop out of the general election race and throw her support to independent Dan Osborne. This rapidly developing trend in Republican-heavy states is not about independence at all. It's about big government policies being deliberately repackaged for voters who've grown skeptical of the liberal brand. Literally, this is where Running on Empty Today came as the headline, as the title. The left is using party labels to mask what should be a genuine debate about policy direction. In American politics, the core divide still revolves around the size, scope, and the role of government. Conservatives generally argue for decentralization, lower taxes, lighter regulation, domestic energy production, and more independent decision-making for us and our families. Liberals generally place greater trust in federal programs, centralized regulation, subsidies, mandates, and national administrative solutions to social and economic problems. Those governing philosophies have not disappeared, but increasingly, the labels surrounding them are being manipulated. In 2024, Nebraska offered an early example of the strategy. Leftists there knew that their party label had become a liability in the conservative state. So when Republican Senator Deb Fischer came up for re-election, Democrats and aligned organizations effectively cleared the field for Dan Osborne, a labor organizer and U.S. Navy veteran, to run as an independent candidate. Osborne didn't call himself a Democrat, but he still backed the same liberal policies and benefited from the same left-wing organizations and infrastructure that a Democrat Party candidate would have used. He lost by 7 points, but he outperformed expectations, and now he's running again, this time against GOP Senator Pete Ricketts. And as Nebraska Democrats reprise the model, the strategy of deception is expanding to other conservative states. This is what they're doing, ladies and gentlemen. It's all by design, all right? This is one of those things that, as Nebraska Democrats reprise the model, the strategy of deception is expanding. In Montana, independent Bodnar is being backed by the same political machine that voters rejected in 2024 when they ousted Democrat Senator John Tester. Tester himself is supporting Bodnar, and Barack Obama campaign manager Jim Messina is volunteering for Bodnar, the new independence campaign. And what's worse, Bodnar is using ActBlue, the fundraising platform that powers liberal candidates nationwide. And it's helped him already raise $1.4 million in the first quarter alone, more than the total raised by every declared Democrat in the race combined. That is the story. Right? So if you know that your brand is toxic, you know that people are viscerally reacting to what you're doing, which is all about resisting and blaming Trump. It's all about supporting crazy things that typical, average, moderate Democrats don't support. We'll just change our name. We'll just change our packaging. We'll be the same crap candy inside, but we'll have a flashy new shell. Beware of the independents in your communities, ladies and gentlemen. When we come back on the Wendy Bell Radio program, yes, good news, but also sounds like trouble for the Party of Joy, the DNC chairman. Is he spending their money well? Next.

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0: well, well. I mean, it makes me sad to tell you that the Democratic Party is sucking some serious wind. But if you hear nothing else today, and welcome back to the Wendy Bell Radio program, I want it to be this. The Democratic Party reports, well, in March they did, $22.1 million cash on hand. $22 million. The DNC, the Democratic National Committee, that's what they have in their big coffers. And that money is going to go out and help all of these various people win their races, right? $22 million. Now, here's the problem. They also have $18.4 million in debt. So my rudimentary math skills tell me it's about $4 million. They're sitting on $4 million right now. I mean, if we pay our debt off at all, right? Meanwhile, the RNC in March reported $116.8 million in the bank with zero debt. Right? So I'm trying to look at the dollars and cents of this, as Hakeem Jeffries has been so adamant. I told you, Democrats are going to retake control of the House in November. We're like, not really sure I see that, because everywhere we look, Democrats are making all of the wrong decisions for all of the wrong people, right? Whether it's to promote Sharia law or the ability of murderers and gangbangers and pedophiles to have access to unlimited porn through free iPads, or it's a $400 million housing grift in California that hasn't housed anybody, it's just squandered a lot of money. I don't really see why anybody goes there. Why would you want to vote for a Democrat? Why? Because they're the party of what? Nothing that I care about anymore. Most assuredly not. I want to read you this from AP News, because if the AP is sounding the alarm about the DNC chairman, Ken Martin, you know it's bad. Inside the furor, plaguing Democratic National Committee leader Ken Martin. It's bad, but he's employing some similar strategies that are not working anymore, like Karen Bass. Democrats keep winning at the ballot box, and yet Ken Martin, the man leading the Democratic National Committee, is facing a crisis of confidence among party officials who are increasingly concerned about the health of their political machine. Barely a year into his term, major donors, the AP tells us, are not giving. Liberal influencers are publicly questioning Martin's refusal to release an internal report on the party's failures. That's kind of like Karen Bass, not releasing the after-action report years after the Palisades fires killed 12 people and wiped out 6,000 homes. She's still not releasing it. Word on the street is they're trying to water down the language, carve out some of the culpability and some of the abject incompetence that has been exposed by that fire. Ken Martin doesn't want you to know why Kamala was such a big egg, a rotten egg in 2024. Right? Democratic operatives have begun informal discussions about recruiting a new chair, even as most believe that Martin's job isn't in serious jeopardy ahead of the midterm elections. What are they going to do? What are they going to do? How are they going to fix this? Amanda Littman, who leads the Democrat allied organization Run for Something, says she's been, from Democrats, said she's been approached by senior strategists in recent days, gauging her interest in replacing Martin. She declined. Nah, it's not for me. But said the many in the party have lost faith in the DNC leader. I think it's a hard job, she said. Well, no duh. It's hard to put lipstick on a pig every night and then sell it as filet mignon. Because everybody knows what it is. They know what pork tastes like. It doesn't taste like red meat. Part of the challenge for those Democrats frustrated with Martin, she said, is that there's really not an alternative. Can you imagine if that was what you were running on? There's nobody else. It's just me. Vote for me, right? That's what they have. That's what they have with Karen Bass. They're so used to it. Well, she's a Democrat. Everybody's just going to vote for her in California, right? Well, Becerra, he's a zero. He lost 500,000 immigrant kids. Well, whatever. He's a Democrat. Let's vote for him. It's not working that way anymore. Handwriting comes in spite of the Democratic Party's undeniable success in vast majority of elections under Martin's leadership. Okay. But less than 6 months before the 2026 midterm elections, the concern over his leadership is at best an unwanted distraction for a party desperate to break the Republican Party's grip on power in Washington. And at worst, the conflict is going to make it harder for Democrats to win in November. Why would anybody give money? What are you giving money to? Who do you have even for 2028? Who are you dusting off? Who's the shiny metal object? Who's the new greatest thing? Is there a transgender person who walks with a limp who's black and gay that we could put in there and like check all the boxes all at once? No, I don't know who that person is. And you got major problems with the money. Major problems. So this is the gamble that the DNC chief is running with. He's leaning into a 50-state spending strategy that his supporters privately acknowledge is risky. The DNC each month is distributing $1 million among party organizations in every state and key U.S. territories, besides allocating $5,000 more per month to nearly two dozen Republican-controlled states to help build party infrastructure. $1 million. $1 million in every state. That's $50 million. When I just told you that they have reportedly $22 million on hand, but they owe $18 million, so they've got $4 million. But they want to spend $50 million. That math ain't mathin'. And I'm a product of public schools, right? And state universities. That's not working out for me. So what are you going to do? You're going to go borrow $46 million to do what? This is the moment in time that I think we all have to sit back and enjoy a little bit and also be extraordinarily wary. Because for Hakeem Jeffries to speak with certainty, as we know, only a fool is certain, right? They got something cooking. Something cooking. 6 months is a long time to grease the skids for some reason, for some kind of fraudulent nightmare. Whether it's the hantavirus, oh no! Global warming, thank God, is dead, right? But pay close attention, because if you and I have learned anything over the last several years, it's to ask questions about everything, right? I want you to hear Dan Goldman. This is probably why things are going poorly for the Democrats, because they literally have nothing except Trump. Hate Trump, Trump did it, Trump's fault, Trump's bad, Trump's this, Trump's that, never. This is my plan, this is who I am. I'm running against Trump. Right? Dan Goldman is so desperate. Isn't he? Is he from Florida, New York? Is it New York?
1: He'd be New York.
0: Okay. Congressman from New York illustrates why things are going very poorly for the Democrats. You thought the Epstein stuff was dead. No, they're trying desperately to keep it on life support. They've got the paddles. They squeezed the gel on it. They've rubbed them together. Clear. Here's Dan Goldman with what he's got. This is going to change everything for the Democrats.
2: I want to know what's in those 2.5 million pages? Because I am almost certain right now that there is a lot more material that would implicate Donald Trump in some aspect of Jeffrey Epstein's sex trafficking conspiracy. Mm. And I don't mean necessarily that Donald Trump is guilty of being a co-conspirator, mm-hmm. but he was involved in some way, and perhaps in more ways than we even know about, and that is being covered up.
0: Mm-hmm. Right. I'm almost certain right now that there is a lot more material that would implicate Donald Trump in some aspect of Jeffrey Epstein's sex trafficking conspiracy. That's what they have, ladies and gentlemen. Vote Democrat 2026. That's what you get. I think now more than ever you need it, don't you?

0: love this story. After years of struggle, separation, and homelessness, a daughter surprises her mom with something she never thought she would have. Steve Hartman takes us on the road to Florida with the reunion that reminds us what Mother's Day is really about.
1: Boca Raton is one of the wealthiest cities in Florida. But even along these golden sands, people still get stuck in fiscal undertows.
2: I caught myself like worrying about things that I feel like no kid really should.
1: Like
2: finances and housing and where I was going to lay my head down that night.
1: 26-year-old Anna Duarte says as a child, she and her mother were homeless.
3: We rented a room here.
1: Constantly moving.
3: So many random places.
1: Constantly struggling.
3: Because we didn't have any electricity at all.
4: She always wanted a home. She always asked me for home.
1: And you couldn't provide that?
4: No. We went through very rough time.
1: Anna's mother, Annette, worked very long hours as a maid and doing other odd jobs. But Annette always felt at least they had each other. The two of them against the world. Until high school, when Anna started running out of patience and grace. She turned bitter, began blaming her mother for all those years of struggle, and eventually left. The old two against the world was now each to her own.
4: She always get mad at me. She think I didn't care. And I did care. But my hand was so tied up that I couldn't do it.
2: For my mom, it was like torture. But like there was no other option because I didn't want like to keep living these patterns. Like I wanted to build my life.
1: Which she did. Anna graduated from Florida Atlantic University with a degree in social work and then got a job with Food for the Poor, an international Christian relief organization. Last year, Anna also got her first real apartment, which she told her mom about immediately.
2: I called her up and I was just like, so I have an apartment. It's 2-bedroom, 2-bath. Would you like to come live with me?
1: She even gave her mom the master bedroom.
4: Wow.
2: She's not even saying anything. She's like just looking around like, whoa, I have a bed.
4: Wow.
2: She's feeling the mattress.
1: Have you ever had your own bedroom before?
4: No.
1: First time?
4: Yeah. It's something that is going to stay for the rest of my life. And every time I look at her, I know.
1: This weekend, we celebrate the deepest love on earth. But it's important to remember that Mother's Day isn't just about rewarding your mom for what she's done. It's about recognizing that she did everything she could. Steve Hartman, on the road in Boca Raton, Florida.
0: A reminder that truly every day is Mother's Day. When we come back on the Wendy Bell Radio program, it is Bad Joke Friday. Your jokes, yes, next.

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1: You know I don't lie to you. Our relationship is based on trust, right? And I know how precious that is. And that's why I really need you to hear me when I talk about buying gold and silver from Texas Bullion Exchange. Look, I had no clue about precious metal investing until I sat down and talked with the guys there. They told me that the dollar has lost about 90% of its purchasing power since the U.S. left the gold standard in 1971. 90%! I mean, that's crazy. Well, that means holding on to cash is a dead-end strategy for retirement. Gold and silver are really interesting. Their value's always going up. In fact, gold has gained over 7,000% since America got off the gold standard. And with Texas Bullion Exchange, I've locked in the value of my gold with their principal.

0: It is, ladies and gentlemen, the last segment of the last show of the week.
1: Ladies and gentlemen, I just flew in from New York, and boy, my arm's tired. I'm joking, of course. Anywho, welcome to the Comedy Club. Won't you give it up to Wendy and Brock for Bad Joke Friday?
0: Well, as always, our first joke is by Dr. Richard Rafferty from the Disc Institute of Pittsburgh. Hope you are well, Doc. A wife is doing makeup early in the morning right after waking up. The husband says, are you serious? Like, why are you putting on makeup right now? The wife says, just be quiet. I'm trying to unlock my phone. It uses face recognition. It's not recognizing me yet.
2: I'm going to say...
0: Don't even say anything,
2: I'm
0: Brock.
2: Not saying anything.
0: I don't think you should.
2: Yeah, I shouldn't.
0: There you go.
2: Why did the cell phone wear glasses?
0: I don't know.
2: It lost all its contacts?
0: Oh, God. An atheist was hiking and noticed a bear behind him on the trail. The bear was getting closer, so he stepped up his walk. The bear started getting faster. Getting really close, so the guy broke out into a run, tripped over a tree root. Next thing, the bear standing over him with his claws ready to rip him apart. Help! Yelled the man. Help! Please, God, help me! Appeared a very bright light. The voice said, all this time, you never believed, and now you want me to help you? I want to be a Christian. Can't help you now, then turn the bear into a Christian. The bear dropped, put his paws together, and said, Lord, bless this food that I'm about to receive.
2: That's a good one.
0: I like it.
2: The couple, on the way to get married, a young Catholic couple is involved in a fatal accident.
0: Oh.
2: Couple found themselves sitting outside the pearly gates waiting for St. Peter to process them into heaven. While waiting, they began to wonder, could they possibly get married in heaven?
0: Hmm.
2: When St. Peter showed up, they asked him. St. Peter said, I don't know. This is the first time anyone has ever asked.
0: Oh.
2: Let me go find out. And he left. The couple sat and waited and waited. 2 months passed, and the couple were still waiting. While waiting, they began to wonder, what would happen if it didn't work out? Could they get divorced in heaven?
0: Ooh.
2: After yet another month, St. Peter finally returned, looking somewhat bedraggled or beraggled.
0: Bedraggled, yep, okay. Yep. He looks raggled, yep.
2: He informed the couple, you can get married in heaven. Great, said the couple, but we were just wondering, what if things don't work out? Could we also get a divorce in heaven? St. Peter, red-faced, slammed his clipboard to the ground. What's wrong, asked the frightened couple. Oh, come on, dude, St. Peter shouted. It took me 3 months to find a priest up here. Do you have any idea how long it's going to take me to find a lawyer?
0: It's another hot day, so I took off all my clothes and opened the window. I feel better, but the other bus passengers don't seem...

0: pleased.
1: Why can't NASA send a duck into space?
0: Oh.
1: The bill would be astronomical.
0: Oh my gosh. Did you hear about the big Lego sale? Yeah, people were lined up for blocks.
1: Oh, God. A woodpecker visited the petrified forest. He said it was impeccable.
0: Well, where do wasps go to lunch? At the bistro. That's so stupid.
1: That is beyond stupid. Yes. Did you hear that Hugh Jackman was able to stop a serial arsonist from destroying another local flower shop?
0: No.
1: Yeah, apparently only Hugh can prevent florist fires.
0: I went on a date the other day with a woman who works at the zoo. I think she's a keeper.
1: Oh, God. When I was young, I decided to go to medical school. At the entrance exam, we were asked to arrange the letters P-N-E-I-S. Mm-hmm. And name the body part that made the body part that is most useful with this, mm-hmm. useful when erect. Mm-hmm. Those who answered spine are doctors today, and the rest of us are on Facebook.
0: I got my friend, my blind friend, a cheese grater for his birthday. He said it was the most violent book he's ever read. That's gross. Sorry.
1: Someone asked me to name two structures that hold water. I was like, well, damn.
0: Oh, my gosh. Got my forklift license last week. Going to make eating a lot easier.
1: What?
0: Forklift. Got it.
1: Who can jump higher than a house?
0: Hmm.
1: Pretty much anyone.
0: A fifth grade teacher asks her class how many were Kamala fans, despite not knowing what a Kamala fan was, but wanting to be liked by the teacher. They all raise their hands except for little Johnny. Teacher looks at Johnny and asks, Johnny, why are you being so different? He replies, well, I'm not a Kamala fan. Teacher asks, why aren't you a Kamala fan? Because I'm a Republican, he said. Teacher scoffs and says, oh, really? Why are you a Republican? Little Johnny responds, because my mom and dad are. She says, oh, really? Then what if your mom was a moron and your dad was an idiot? What would you say then? Little Johnny says, smiles and says, well, that would make me a Kamala fan.

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1: 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It is the Joe Pags Show. 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On Friday, you have an opportunity to get through in the phone lines or via email. 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Got Mel Kay on the program. Mel is an author. She's a host of her own podcast, and she's an expert on the CIA. The big news yesterday was breaking news. What was it? Fox News. This is a Fox News alert. And then the alert was that the CIA raided Tulsi Gabbard's DNI office. That was the news alert. That was in the beginning of the Jesse Waters show, I believe, on Fox. Don't know Jesse. I think he's a good guy. It wasn't true. According to the DNI, according to the Department of, or the Director of National Intelligence, Tulsi Gabbard, in her office, there was no raid. But yes, the CIA did have papers from the DNI's office. They had to do with, allegedly, the JFK assassination and MKUltra, which is a very interesting operation that may still be going on. Well, Mel Kay is going to break down what it is they did have, what they didn't have, what is MKUltra, what is all of this stuff, who was involved in January 6th. I mean, we get into all of it. Don't miss a second of that. Did they raid the office? Allegedly not, but they still somehow had some paperwork that they're going to return. Well, how do you know they're going to return exactly what they took? We'll get into that with Mel. Also, Representative Brandon Gill just does an incredible job every time he's in one of these committees questioning some leftist loon about something. The other day, it was about abortion. Now, the hearing was about the FACE Act, which the left has been using to try to stop people from peaceably protesting outside of abortion clinics. And he asked this woman, who is a pro-abort-the-child person, what her favorite form of abortion was. I thought it was masterful. And then he started listening. Do you like this one? Well, how about this one? Is this your favorite? I just thought that was great. So I asked him, how is it that he always has this opportunity? And is he doing it to corner them, or is he doing it to educate us? I think that's the important angle here. And we go there. So, again, Mel Kay and Brandon Gill on this program today. Do not miss a second of that. The president, Sam, as far as we know, is he on his way back?
2: Yes, he is. He is.
1: Okay. And we heard you twice, three times, four times. Sound cool, though.
2: Yeah,
1: oh, it's great.
2: You.
1: I can do that, too. Hey, how you doing? Doing.
2: Nice.
1: No, it's all good. On a Friday, it's all good. If we have that kind of fun with the audio, A, we get rid of Kimberly, which is our goal.
2: Right? Oh, yeah. Right? Oh, yeah.
1: That's the first goal. And the second goal is to give the people the enjoyment that they deserve.
2: Yes.
1: And I think they
2: yeah.
1: enjoy that. All right.
2: Mm-hmm. Yeah.
1: Let me tell you about this trip. The president is on Air Force One. As far as we know, he's still on Air Force One somehow. Via satellite link or something, they got us some sound bites. So I'll be playing some audio for those of you listening, audio and video for those of you watching, of the president on Air Force One talking about the meeting with Xi, answering some questions about that, about Iran, about some other stuff. So make sure you stick around for that. But here's the latest story from the BBC. So it could be fake news with an accent. Trump and Xi conclude very successful, in quotes, talks but few deals confirmed. In one headline, they gave a quote to President Trump and basically denied that anything got done. In one headline. Written by Suranjana Tiwari or something like that. U.S. President Donald Trump left Beijing after a two-day summit saying he had struck fantastic trade deals, great for both countries, but few details have emerged on what the two superpowers agreed. The reporter's skeptical, I guess. Trump arrived for a high-stakes summit with Chinese leader Xi Jinping on Wednesday, accompanied by several CEOs, a high-profile business delegation spanning agriculture, aviation, electric vehicles, and artificial intelligence, AI chips. Trade was near the top of the agenda despite recent tensions over the Iran war, and businesses hope for key deals as well as an extension of the truce tariff or the tariff truce that is due to expire in November. The visit was defined by warm rhetoric and symbolism. Trump was wooed with a packed itinerary that included an honor guard, a state banquet, and an invitation to the exclusive compound where China's Communist Party leaders live and work. The U.S. president seemed impressed and invited Xi to the White House in September. He said talks had been very successful, while Xi called it a historic and landmark visit. China's foreign minister, Wang Yi, confirmed on Friday, today, that Xi would visit the White House in the autumn. But neither side has announced the trade breakthroughs or significant business deals. President Trump, however, spoke to reporters aboard Air Force One and said China had agreed to 200 Boeing jets and so on and so forth. We'll give you the actual sound bites from Air Force One. It's an overtone of negativity there. And then Fox News reports, Trump says China's Xi Jinping offered to help end Iran conflict. President Donald Trump said Chinese President Xi Jinping pledged not to provide military equipment to Iran and offered to help end the conflict. Following their meeting in Beijing, Trump also said Xi would like to see the Strait of Hormuz reopened. All they have to do is tell Iran open it. And why does he want it reopened if it's already open? I thought we opened it. It's not open? I don't know. I asked the question yesterday on X. Simple question. Is the Strait of Hormuz open or closed? And then immediately, a bunch of people told me that I was up the president's rear end or something, such a lackey. And then other people said, "Why are you hating on the president?" So, Sam, I don't know. What do you say? And you know what I mean?
2: Yeah, fake news.
1: It's some of the dumb back and forth. There's not a better term for it. Dumb, ignorant, unintelligent, whatever. Back and forth just followed it. And it's a simple question. Everybody should be allowed to ask this simple question. Is the Strait of Hormuz open or closed? Because we're saying it's open and we control it. Iran's saying it's closed. President Xi said he's going to help open it. Why do you have to open it if it's open? You should be able to ask that. And the second thing everybody should be able to ask is, why does Marco Rubio keep saying the straits? Can somebody help me out with that?
2: Great question. I have no idea.
1: I just counted how many Straits of Hormuz there are. There's one. I don't know.
3: Maybe that's the problem.
2: Yeah, there's just one.
1: There's more than one. One's open, one's closed?
3: Yeah. Maybe that's what it is. There's a confusion. There's one that's open, that one that's closed.
1: Are you telling me straight?
3: Much like the highways here.
2: Straits.
1: You know. Are you telling me straights?
3: Yeah.
1: Well, the highways here, you can listen, for those who don't know, a couple of things about Texas. Love Texas. Deep in the heart of Texas. That said, when you're moving your ass here from California, or wherever it is that you're running away from ridiculous progressive Democrat policies, and you're driving 58 in a 60, you're the problem. If you're in the left lane and you're driving 58 in a 60, you're still the problem. If you're in the left lane and you're driving 63 in a 60 and people want to pass you, you're still the problem. It's not us. It's you. And also, I want you to realize, we have some of the dumbest people making decisions about how to fix roads here. I mean, again, if you're a road fixer and you're mad at me now, you're going to shut me off, have a nice day. Dumb. Because you can have a road under construction for 72 years. You know what I'm saying?
2: It feels like 72 years, yeah. I
3: mean, you should have told them, they're trying to exit the show. Good luck trying to find one. So
1: right, yeah. You're not going to be able to find an exit. You might have to do a detour and wait to get off the show. But having said all of that, I mean, I don't understand. You've got, like, beautifully made a highway that's still got barriers all over it, not allowing you to use the entire thing. Can you just finish the construction? Now, growing up in South Florida and also parts of New York, Florida does it better. And I'm going to be honest with you, I'm just talking about road construction. I'm not dunking on Texas. Love Texas. We've been here a long time. But Florida says we're going to redo the road, and, like, tomorrow it's done. Hey, we redid the road. Because there's an incentive process. I ask you for a bid to redo the road. You give a bid of, let's say it's $1,000. Clearly it's going to be in the millions, but let's say it's $1,000 to be easy. Then I say, how long is it going to take? And you say it's going to take 30 days. I say, if you get it done before 30 days, we'll give you a bonus for every day that you save us. If you go over 30 days, we're going to take money away from what we owe you. That's called an incentive. In Texas, Sam, how long was the bridge closed down near where I live? 3 years?
2: 2.5 years. Yeah, it was such a long time.
1: I'm like, and remember, there was the whole zipper merge problem that we had.
2: Mm-hmm. The zipper merge.
1: Let me tell you again.
2: So many people.
1: I tried to teach them. I'm here to tell you. If don't start Polo.
3: No, no, no. Just a zipper merge. I was just gonna say
2: people still don't know how to do it.
3: Do you remember when you first moved here and over there in 281 before they made actual like overpasses and stuff? How they had those super street things or whatever for a while.
1: They have the super street things, which makes you take a left and go back around, and then
2: well,
1: you're still moving the whole time.
2: So
1: though.
2: Stupid.
1: Yeah. You're still moving. It's like a J turn or a super street, or whatever the hell it is.
3: Super street. Yeah.
1: When Sam and I first came here in 2005 and started scoping the area out, we literally were hauling ass on 281. For those that don't know, 281 is a major highway through the middle of Texas. Hauling ass on 281, then there's a traffic light. I'm like, I'm sorry, there's a traffic light?
2: Yep.
1: This is a highway.
2: That made no sense.
1: Like, Sam, is that a real? I thought somebody was trying to rob us. They put a fake traffic light up to stop us so they can come and rob us. I was like, what's going on? And then you'd start hauling ass again, and then be another traffic light. Now, since then, it's built up a lot. But let me say it again. We should incentivize those getting the road work done to give them more money if they finish early, give them less money if they finish late. That will solve the problem. But let me just make sure you understand. If you've got a bridge closed like we had for 3 years near where I live, and both way traffic is going on fewer lanes than you normally would, and you've got to merge from two lanes down to one, it's called the zipper. If there are two lanes open, sorry, because everybody's in the right lane, and there's a wide open left lane, you don't get to get mad at the guy taking the left lane because you were dumb enough to get in the right lane too early. Stay in both lanes until the end, and then zipper. You go, I go. You go, I go. You go, I go. It's literally the fastest, best, most efficient way to get it done. And I can't tell you how many times, and we got a lot of big vehicles. Look, I've got big vehicle. I'm not cutting the big vehicle people because I've got a big vehicle. But people in big vehicles would block the two lanes to disallow somebody from using the lanes that were open. And they thought that they were winning because they were there for us. No, dummy. Get in the other lane if you wanted to get up further, because if that lane's open, I'm allowed to take it. Then we zipper at the end. Don't argue with me. Don't give me a face. Don't call in. Don't get mad. Don't see me at the grocery store and give me a face. I don't want to hear any of your crap. If you're not doing the zipper merge, you're the problem. Sam, anything?
2: I totally agree. But I will say that people in Texas, for some reason, always end up getting in one lane way too early. And I don't understand why. I always feel so rude, like passing everyone. But I'm like, but this is the zipper merge my dad taught me.
1: The lane's literally open. There's a reason there are two lanes until there aren't.
2: Right.
1: Use both of them and zipper merge, and everybody gets there faster. I had some guy beep at me the other day on one of the roads that's been under construction for 17 years. It's a two-lane, and then it merges into a one-lane, and the left lane's wide open. You got 32,000 cars in the right lane. Screw you. You're dumb. You're in the wrong lane. Use the other lane and zipper merge. And I got in front of him. Oh, he's beeping, and he's waving, and he's flagging me down and everything else. And I just, Sam for a long time would flip people off. And I said, Sam,
2: what?
1: Stop flipping people off. Yes, you did.
2: I did that once, and you were there, and you were like, you can't do that.
1: Right.
2: You can't do that. I was like, okay.
3: She's letting them know that they're number one.
2: Number
1: wrong
2: one.
1: Finger.
2: Yes. Yeah.
1: I will do the Mutombo wag, though. I'll do this. I blocked your shot.
2: You not only do that. You stare at people, too. You, like, you pass them, and you're like, whoa, you give them a look.
1: I can give them a look.
2: You do.
1: I'm also known to pass the slow person in the left lane, get in front of them. I will never brake check you. I'm not looking to get into an accident. And I do this, which means get the hell out. You're in the wrong freaking lane.
2: Do you think it helps, though, really?
1: I hope that they'll next time they'll say, I don't want the guy to give me the get in the other lane thing again next time.
2: Right.
1: So maybe it does help. But again, we're saying it for educational purposes only. Do not text me. Do not email me. Because you're wrong if you don't agree with me on the zipper merge. And you're wrong if you don't agree on incentivizing. Now listen, we haven't talked about road work on this show for a long time. Sam, don't you agree that if you incentivize them getting done early, they'll get done early?
2: 100%. I'm so tired of all of these road construction projects taking years and years and years. And then when they're like, hey, we're going to finish last year. And it takes two or three more years. What in the world is going on? It's not like it's, I don't understand it. It's ridiculous.
1: Polo, does it not make sense to tell them we're going to take some of your money away if you go past your deadline?
3: Yes.
1: It's like they're not doing it here.
3: Yeah.
1: It's like, I'm sorry. It's like they're saying it's going to take me 15 years to do it. And somebody said, great, you got the deal. 15 years.
3: Yeah, like what was it?
2: By that time it changes.
3: I got to remember if it was a Seinfeld episode, if it was in a movie where somebody like, said that here's your tip, and it was like a stack of like dollar bills. It's like, whenever, if you start doing things I don't like, I'm going to start taking dollars.
1: Oh, that's smart. That's pretty good.
3: So, but this could be yours at the end of the meal. But,
1: It takes them so long to finish construction in this part of Texas that when they're done, it's time to expand again.
2: Like, actually.
1: Like, right 100%. When they're about to get done. Oh, we made it four lanes. Got to have six now. 833-JOE-PAGS. Don't give me crap about the zipper merge. You're wrong. 833-JOE-PAGS. 833-563-7247. JOEPAGS.com. 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Stay here.
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1: Well, that's really interesting, Sam.
2: Right?
1: Before getting on Air Force One, think about it. This is actually pretty smart. Pretty smart. The Times of India is reporting that Trump-Xi summit ends with a twist. U.S. staff dump Chinese-issued phones, badges before boarding Air Force One. U.S. staff and members of the traveling press accompanying President Donald Trump reportedly dumped all materials handed out by Chinese officials before boarding Air Force One on Friday today. The move came as Trump concluded the high-profile two-day visit to Beijing after a meeting with Chinese President Xi Jinping. According to the White House press pool, American officials collected and threw away several items issued during the visit, including press credentials, delegation pins, and burner phones used by White House staff. The materials were reportedly dumped into a bin placed near the aircraft stairs shortly before departure from Beijing Capital Airport. Does this video show that?
2: I don't think so.
1: Okay, so we're seeing the president get on Air Force One here in this video. But that would be interesting. I mean, again, he's getting the full regalia. You've got the military members, you know, up and down the sides here as he goes toward it. And I don't say, it doesn't show the actual tossing things in the bin. But I don't blame them. I mean, I don't blame them. Now, the Times of India is calling this an unusual move. I don't think so. The unusual move came despite the friendly public optics surrounding Trump's meetings with the Chinese President Xi Jinping during the two-day stay aimed at strengthening ties between Washington and Beijing. Behind the scenes, however, tensions reportedly emerged between Chinese and American officials over security and media access during several events linked to the summit, according to The Hill. During Trump and Xi's visit to Beijing's temple, of having a U.S. Secret Service agent accompanying the American press pool was allegedly denied entry by Chinese officials because the agent was carrying a firearm as part of standard security protocol. According to pool reports, the disagreement led to nearly 90-minute delay before the media was allowed into the venue following what reporters described as intense discussions between U.S. and Chinese officials. Further friction was reported during Trump's departure when Chinese authorities allegedly prevented members of the U.S. press pool from immediately joining the presidential motorcade before American aides intervened and pushed through security restrictions. What did they think was going to happen? It's a Chinese country. It's a communist country. China has been communist for a very long time. China is well known for having killed millions upon tens of millions of their own people. You know what I mean? I mean, what do you think they were going to do? Yeah, I mean, we have Chinese solar panels, some of which that have had some sort of beacons on them. Technology so China can find out where they are. Did you really think they're going to give you a free phone and there weren't going to be any strings attached? It actually, although the optics are pretty rough, it's actually pretty smart to get rid of anything they gave you. I don't care if they gave you cufflinks, get rid of them. Because China has shown itself to want to infiltrate everything America, everything United States, whether it's movies, academia, technology. I mean, come on. This is not surprising. So as much as the Times of India thinks that's a surprising story, it's not. That's exactly what the American contingent should have done. When we come back, I'm going to have those sound bites on Air Force One with President Trump. Lots of time for your phone calls as well on a Free Speech Friday, 833-JOE-PAGS. We're back after this.
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0: by. There's a lot going on. There's a lot to get to. It is the Joe Pags Show for your Friday, Free Speech Friday. What's funny is, Sam, I'll peek over at you over on my screen, and and what I'll see is, like, you smiling as you're talking to somebody. Are people calling in and telling you jokes today? What's going on?
1: No, I just really enjoy answering the phones. I love talking to the people.
0: I mean, it only makes sense that that you would smile because our listeners are awesome. But, but I mean, just like, I looked over a few times today, and you're, like, smiling. I'm like, okay, there's something very fun happening that I feel like I'm not a part
1: of. It's Free Speech Friday. It's always fun.
0: It is Free Speech Friday. You know, what's funny is people who are not familiar with the show will say, oh, come on, it's only free speech on Friday. Why do you hate the Constitution every other day?
1: Wow. Like, shut up. Really? Come on. Really? Listen to the show more, please.
0: I had one clown yesterday. I posted over on X, and I thought this was a smart post, but then again, I'm me, so I'm going to think it's smart. Maybe it wasn't smart, but I'm me, so I thought, hey, I'm pretty smart to write this. And I posted, as I said earlier, is the Strait of Hormuz open, yes or no? I think it's a simple question. And I told you, some people responding, why are you so far up Trump's rear end? Why do you love Netanyahu? Why do you lick his toes? I mean, it's always something stupid, you know, about how I'm completely obnoxiously on one side or the other. And in the same answer pool, I had people telling me how up, you know, Netanyahu and Trump's rear end I am, as we're telling me, why are you calling out President Trump and why aren't you being nicer? It's almost like you can't win for losing. As your grandfather Larry used to say, you can't win for losing. I mean, I'm looking at him going, what do you people want me to say? Like, literally nothing? You know what I mean?
1: I know. I feel like people just want to, like, rage bait you. You're, like, they're just trying to, like, boil your blood. And, you know, you just don't let it get to you anymore. It's awesome.
0: Right. Well, I mean, I went back and forth with one idiot who decided to he said he was asking me a question with no question marks. And it was about why did Trump allow Netanyahu to drag him into a war or something. I'm like, what are you talking about? And there was no question mark. I was like, that's like a statement. You're saying that he dragged him into a war. You had no proof of that. Trump himself has said it didn't happen. And then the guy's answer to me was, oh, you're nobody. I don't even know who you are. And I'm like, you're literally tweeting to me. What do you mean?
1: I hate it when people do that. Oh, I don't even listen to the show. But you're
0: a nobody. You're a nobody.
1: Yeah, right. So stupid. They're jealous.
0: I wrote back a few times, and finally I said, and this is what made me think of it, tomorrow's Free Speech Friday. Call the show. No, now you want me to call the show to help your ratings.
1: Like, okay. It's like, doofus, please, our ratings do not need any help right now.
0: Doofus, McAnonymous Doofus on X thinks that my ratings will suffer if he doesn't call it and tell me how stupid I am.
1: Thanks, Keyboard Kenny.
0: You know what I mean? It makes me think to myself, wow. Where were we before all this social media garbage happened? Where were we? We were here. If Polo had a problem with me, he would say so to me. If I had a problem with you, I would say so to you. If some outside person had a problem with me, I would never hear about it.
1: Right.
0: And they would never have the huevos to say it. Like, everybody's very slick to call me stupid or I'm a dumbass and everything else. I'm like, hey, just say it to me when you see me. You know what I mean? Because that's never going to happen.
1: Oh, yeah. This age of keyboard warriors, it's so infuriating because they would never say that to you in person. They would never say the things to me in person. Sometimes never. People call in and they say the meanest things and then they just hang up. And I'm like, okay, thanks. I'm a real human being. Like, would you say that to me to my face? No.
0: They wouldn't. And the thing is, they feel accomplished when they do it. I mean, I don't know how you can feel accomplished saying something like, I don't know who you are. Well, I've been in this business now 37 years. Nothing you say will make me think I'm not good at what I do. Nothing, clearly. Nothing you say will make me reconsider my decisions as a talk show host or as a broadcaster or a social media guy. Nothing. There literally is nothing you can say. Now, if higher-ups that make decisions about me say something, I'll listen. Thankfully, I've realized how wrong most of them have been over 37 years. Many of them, though, and everyone I work with now is very smart, and I listen to everything they say. But, I mean, some random nobody with a fake picture and a fake name on a social media platform where he can be anonymous and hide, I guess, I mean, is the goal that I will quit my job because you called me dumb or nobody or you don't know who I am? You know what I mean? I don't get that.
1: So stupid. I just don't get it. People, we're doing a job here. We're just trying to give you information. But, you know, we don't need to do the whole name game thing. It's stupid. Come on, grow up.
0: Extremely stupid. So, just when you do that, be cognizant of the fact that you wouldn't do it in real life. And there's one classic example I always give. There was a guy at a car dealership. I was getting my car fixed in the service center. Guy says, hey, are you Joe Pack? Yes, I am, man. Nice to meet you. Hey, can I take a picture? Sure, take a picture. My wife loves your show. Well, that's great. Tell your wife I said hi. And then he got into like our Twitch stream one night and started railing on me. And I'm like, what are you doing? Well, I met you in person, and I know this, that, and the other. I don't know who you think. I said, are you the guy I met at the car dealership 2 days ago? And he left. Because he knew that he was, and he had every opportunity. And not that I'm Bobby Badass, but he had every opportunity to say to me, I don't like you or your show, and here's why. But instead, he wants to take a selfie, which I find to be kind of amazing. 833-JOE-PAGS, 833-563-7247, joepags.com. Little sound, little audio, little video from President Trump on Air Force One a little while ago.
2: We had a great stay. It was an amazing period of time. President Xi's an incredible guy. Got along, made a lot of great trade deals, including over 200 planes from Boeing with a promise of 750 planes, which will be by far the largest order ever if they do a good job with the 200, which I'm sure they will. And that's General Electric, also the engines. So they're buying General Electric. So it's approximately 400, 450 engines, 200 planes, and a promise of up to 750 if they do a good job. We had an amazing time. It's a very historic.
0: And it makes you wonder, who do you believe? The president says, we've got a deal. Going to be 200 planes. If they do a good job, could be as many as 750. The BBC report says there's no deal or no details of deals that are being released. Even though we all saw the president yesterday say they wanted 150, they're going to end up taking 200. And he says, I think it's a commitment. Pretty sure. Sound like a commitment. Pretty sure it is. Which is very interesting. Then there's this.
3: Did you talk about fentanyl at all?
0: Did you talk about fentanyl at all was the question.
2: Talked about fentanyl. As you know, I put a tariff on because of fentanyl, and they discussed that. But I put a penalty. It's a penalty. A lot of money we take in because of that. I'd prefer not taking it, and I'd prefer that we don't have. But we didn't talk about fentanyl.
3: What kind of agreement did you come to?
2: Well, you know, the fentanyl is down, way down from where it was. And it could be because of the tariff penalty.
0: So they did talk about fentanyl. And yes, the fentanyl is way down. We know the FBI has seized tons of fentanyl that could have killed hundreds of millions of Americans. So all that's good. But they did bring up fentanyl. That's good. Then this.
2: President Xi and I talked a lot about Taiwan. He thinks they cannot have anything to do with what they're doing. I mean, he's, you know, against very much what they're doing. We talked about Taiwan. We talked about Iran a lot. And I think we have a very good understanding with both. On Taiwan, he does not want to see a fight for independence because that would be a very strong confrontation. And I heard him out.
4: Are you going to change your word?
2: No, I didn't make a comment on it. I heard him out. I have a lot of respect for him. On Iran, it's very interesting. He feels strongly they can't have a nuclear weapon. He said that very strongly. They cannot have a nuclear weapon, and he wants them to open up the strait. But as he said, they closed it, and then you closed them with a smile. And it's true. We control the strait. And they've done no business. Literally, they've done no business in the last 2.5 weeks, which is approximately $500 million a day. So we have... we're doing very well on all fronts.
0: Do we have a better answer? By the way, plane noise added for no extra charge for the listeners out there. Sorry. I don't listen, with AI, Sam, how long would it take them with AI just to fix that? She's taking phone calls. I mean, Polo, seriously, you just run it through AI in like 5 minutes. Wouldn't it fix that?
5: Of course, but then, you know, they want to keep the realism that they're on the plane.
0: I mean,
5: I'm being sarcastic, of course, but.
0: Oh, Sam, I think he's talking to a caller, and let us hear it for a second. Or are you talking, Sam, are you talking to me? Yeah, you're broken. It ain't working. Move your lips, and I'll pretend I know what you're saying. Go ahead. My name is Sam. Look at my hair. Wow, this is really great that it's Friday. I can't wait to enjoy the weekend. Look at my dog over my right shoulder. We cannot hear you. I have no idea why. I thought you were talking to a caller. Yeah, you try to fix that. We'll try to fix that during the break. But yeah, I mean, it would take a second. Now those listening are going, well, why didn't you fix it? I didn't have any time. I had no time to fix it. You know why? I'm over here posting videos for you We've got the full interview of with Lily Tang Williams from yesterday. She's running for New Hampshire representative. She's from China, escaped communist China. That's up and running right now. Got my full Unshaken and Unafraid with Joe Pags with Mel Kay, who's going to be on this program next hour. That's about 35, 37 minutes long. Go check that out. So we're busy doing stuff. If I had time, I promise you, I would have made it clearer than it just was. But that doesn't make any sense. If you're out here distributing this audio and this video, and you're with the White House, no matter whose White House it is, I'm not cutting down President Trump, I don't want him to do it, but somebody should be sending it out with clearer audio. Then there's this.
6: Have you rejected the latest proposal from Iran?
0: Have you rejected the latest proposal from Iran?
6: Where does that stand?
7: I looked at it, and if I don't like the first sentence, I just throw it away.
6: What was the first sentence?
7: An unacceptable sentence. They have fully agreed, no nuclear, and if they have any nuclear of any form, I don't read the rest of the letter.
6: So 20 years is not enough for you, it's got to be...
7: No, 20 years is enough, but the level of guarantee from them is not enough. In other words, it's got to be a real 20 years, not a big one.
6: They've got to get all the fuel out and no more production.
7: We have to get everything, but we're not even talking about going to nuclear dust. Came up with a terrible sheep's roof going on.
6: I'm talking about because they would not remove the...
7: They said that they can't remove it because they don't have the technology to remove it.
6: Well,
7: they don't have the type of tractors.
6: Yeah.
7: They say the only one... They told me directly. They said the only one that can remove it is China or the U.S. We're the only ones with the equipment. They said you were right. It is a complete obliteration. With that being said, I want to get it. And they agreed to it, but then they took it back, but they'll agree to it eventually.
0: All right, so again, I'm not really sure where this deal is with Iran. The nuclear dust, that he said he coined the term, and then only the U.S. or China can do it. We certainly don't want China to get in there and get their uranium. They say they're going to do it, then they're not going to do it. I don't know. Sam, can we hear you now or not? Nothing. Your whole system broke. What the heck is going on? I'm telling you, it's because we're covering the CIA today. They probably have said, we can't let her have a voice on this show. Okay, try to say something again. I'll try to translate again. I love macaroni. Boom, nailed it. That was, I think I really knew exactly what she was saying. 833-JOE-PAGS, 833-563-7247, joepags.com. 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We're back after this in the Joe Pags Show.
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1: Pleasure to have you. Thanks. I appreciate you stopping by. It's the Joe Pag Show for your Friday, Free Speech Friday. Let's go to the phone lines. We promise free speech. Let's make it happen. Susan, Florida, what's going on?
2: Hey, Joe. I just wanted to comment on when you had Lily Tang on yesterday.
1: Yeah.
2: I lived in Taiwan for 5.5 years.
1: Wow.
2: And what she says is dead on. Do not believe a word from the Communist Party chair or anyone else over there. They call us Guoyu, which is Chinese for crazy foreign devils.
1: Wow.
2: And unless we're a legitimate friend, I know, unless we're a legitimate friend, what they promise us holds no water.
1: So whatever deal he makes, whatever promise he makes, he can renege on. So what do you think about them dumping all the devices?
2: Yeah. I think that was the smartest thing they could have done.
1: Yeah. No, it makes sense.
2: Living in Taiwan... Yeah, makes perfect sense to me.
1: Well, I went there, and I was very, very, you know, engaged in what were they doing? Were they adding something to the bags that I had? Were they putting us in a room that was being surveilled at all times? I got very sick from the food there, I guess because the water isn't really potable, and I must have had some water. But it was a very strange experience. I felt the entire time that I was being surveilled, and I'm sure that I was.
2: You were. I know when we could not go in from Taiwan into mainland China, but when we came back to the States, we did go over on a trip to mainland China.
1: Yeah.
2: And we walked into a park in Shanghai, and all these Chinese people came around. I never told them I actually spoke Chinese because I figured I'd probably forgotten most of my Chinese.
1: Right.
2: And we were talking to the people there, and they were telling us all about Florida and how many, you know, lakes there are in Florida. They know way more about us than we know about them. But all of a sudden, we had a woman and a man dressed in dark suits come toward us, and everybody scattered.
1: Wow. I'm telling you, there's a society there that we don't have any understanding of. Susan, I appreciate you. Have a great weekend. I appreciate the insight. That's pretty cool. It is a different way of life. And you never for a second think to yourself, but I have free speech and I'm allowed to say. No, no. You know that you're under the thumb when you're there. You can literally feel it. And you also feel the underground economy that's going on over there at all times. So it's a very interesting place. Let me go to Roger in Kansas City. Roger, what's going on? Hi. Hello, Roger.
3: Yes, can you hear me?
1: I can, but it's breaking up pretty badly. Let's give it a shot. Go ahead.
3: Let me move a few feet. Is this any better?
1: Yeah, give it a shot. Better? Go ahead.
3: So, of course.
1: Yeah, I can't hear him. I think his question was going to be, why did President Trump give Xi such high praise? Because that's what you do. It's all about image. Somebody of that ideology, somebody from that part of the world, it's all about image, it's all about what looks good going forward. And Roger, I absolutely would have taken your question and your call, but your cell phone sucks. Let's get a better cell phone. But yeah, I mean, he gave him the high praise outwardly. Behind closed doors, I'm sure there was some tough talk. I would hope so anyway. Delaware, Dave, what's going on? Hi.
4: Hey, how's it going, Mr. Joe Pag?
1: Living the dream, my friend. Talk to me.
4: I'm glad to hear that. Hey, I wanted to mess with you a little bit, like call you Mr. Nobody, but I'll tell you what, first time I heard you come on my station, and I have my certain people I listen to and everything. Dude, I was hooked right away. You're not a nobody.
1: Thank you.
4: You're somebody because it was fantastic. You're enthralling. You draw the audience in. And it's just fantastic.
1: Thank you.
4: And I was hoping maybe just throw me a curveball. I'm pretty up to date on everything, and I was hoping maybe you just throw me a curveball. Say, hey, what do you think about this? And I could throw it out there for you.
1: I don't have a curveball to throw you because I don't even know what topic we're talking about. Let's see. The internal combustion engine is neither internal nor combustion. Go.
4: Well, the internal combustion engine was detrimental a long time ago when it was invented, and it helped us proceed to be able to travel and make long trips with loads of goods that we were unable to do before. Other than that, you were talking about China, and

0: My thought on China is you can't trust them. Anybody that, just like I was listening to a show earlier, and he said his grandmother used to say, you know, are they an honest person? If they're not an honest person, say, God bless you. I will still pray for you, right. But you have to cut them off.
1: Dave, I hear you, brother. Look, I got to go. I'm up against the break here. That internal combustion engine thing, I think, was from a character that Mike Myers used to play on Saturday Night Live. He would play like an older Jewish woman who would say, blah, blah, blah, blah, blah, discuss, because he was all choked up about something. I forget the name of the character, but I believe he's the one that came up with the internal combustion engine is neither internal nor combustion, which, of course, it is. But it was kind of a thing that popped into my head. I'm not used to throwing curveballs at my listeners. Let me throw something at him and see what he says. He did a fine job with it, though. Dave, good job out of Delaware. We appreciate you. Joe Pags Show coming back. Stay here.
2: Joe Pags.
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8: Breaking news this hour from Town Hall. Amit Thomason. Primary day in Louisiana. Seeking re-election, two-term GOP Senator Bill Cassidy being challenged by Louisiana State Treasurer John Fleming and Congresswoman Julia Letlow, who has the endorsement of President Trump. Mr. Trump calls Cassidy a disloyal disaster, among other pejoratives. Cassidy is among a handful of Republicans who voted to convict Mr. Trump during his impeachment trial 5 years ago. Republican National Committee Chair Joe Gruters tells the Salem Radio Network that the party is fighting hard to maintain or even grow its congressional majority in the upcoming midterm elections and is making slow but steady progress.
9: You know, we've already deployed field staff and we've hired state directors and election integrity directors. And I think 17 states we've deployed people already, and those are obviously where the targeted races are and some of the more competitive seats.
8: Close on the heels of President Trump's state visit to China, his summit with Chinese President Xi, there is word that Russia's Vladimir Putin will be traveling to Beijing, a two-day visit by the Russian leader planned next week. Beijing and Moscow have grown closer since Russia invaded Ukraine. The two countries had also signed a friendship treaty back in 2001. President Trump says the U.S. has an eye in the sky and it is trained on Iran.
10: President Trump says the U.S. is closely monitoring Iran's nuclear material, highlighting Space Force surveillance that can identify individuals approaching storage in real time. He calls securing that material a top priority and warned of decisive military action if Iranian forces try to access it. He is urging Tehran to comply with nuclear agreements.
11: House.
12: Correspondent Ken Lorman. An aggressive redistricting plan by Virginia Democrats is dead, so says the U.S. Supreme Court. More on these stories, townhall.com.
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12: An epidemic of violence is leaving more and more Mexicans homeless.
14: A growing number of people in areas of conflict in Mexico have been forced to flee their homes. 74-year-old Maria Cabrera lived in Tula, where a week ago she and her family fled when bombs fell from the sky and bullets ricocheted off her concrete floors. For decades, criminal groups have been fighting each other for control. She says, I don't know why these men do those things. They should get to work so they don't go around stealing and destroying. A local human rights group estimates that at least 800 people from the town have been forcibly displaced. The government says in Tula, only 120 people had to flee and that no deaths have been confirmed. I'm Donna Water.
12: A car has plowed into pedestrians in the northern Italian city of Modena, injuring 8 people, 4 of them critically hurt. News and analysis, Town Hall.
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0: 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And now, it's Joe Pags.
1: Great to have you. Wonderful radio stations across the land, along with Sam and Polo. It is the Joe Pags Show. Thanks a lot for stopping by. There's a lot going on. There's a lot to get to. Democrats doing dumb things that Democrats do. Also, Vice President J.D. Vance out there in support of police. And Judge, U.S. Attorney Jeanine Pirro, former judge, is promising to do something about these takeovers, these teenage takeovers. It is, it's happening quite often. It's happening a lot in Washington, D.C., and she's cracking down. Like, that's not going to continue happening. If you don't know what this is, it is a huge group of people, teenagers generally, just about exclusively black teenagers, that are taking over entire parts of malls, taking over entire parts of a department store, electronics store, just taking it over and just doing whatever they want to do. And nobody can do anything about it because they're doing it en masse. Well, Pirro says it's time that we held parents accountable. I think that makes sense. Because you can't just sit back and have a society where there are no rules for some people. You have to have rules. Also, the guy that was running for re-election in his district in Tennessee, the guy Steve Cohen, the white guy representing the predominantly black district, is dropping his re-election bid because of redistricting. Good. Have a nice day. Don't let the door hit you where the good Lord split you. You know what I'm saying? I think you do. But something has to be done. First of all, we had Joe Imperatrice yesterday. He's a former sergeant with the NYPD. He's a guy who is running BlueLivesMatterNYC.org, and he's talking about how police aren't getting the support they need. Police, especially in big metro areas, the big blue cities like New York City, like Chicago and elsewhere, just aren't getting the support they need. And something should change. Well, Vice President J.D. Vance says, we're going to make sure with this administration that we take care of police.
2: We have to remember that that epidemic of violence that we experienced over the last few years, you can never get rid of evil. You're always going to have terrible people who want to do the worst things. But allowing so many of those people free rein, allowing so many of them to strike at our law enforcement officers, ladies and gentlemen, that was a policy choice. And I make the solemn promise to every single person here that so long as Donald J. Trump is the president and so long as I am the vice president, we will never again let policymakers in the building behind us allow violent criminals to tee off on our police officers. We will fight for you just as you fight for us every single day.
1: Obviously speaking in front of a bunch of police officers who deserve to hear that. It's a thankless job anymore. It used to be you would get respect immediately. People understood the uniform meant safety and security was there, and the very few bad apples were always weeded out. But now, for some reason, the left in this country has made it like police inherently are bad. They're not.
2: Part of the reason we've seen that decline in violence is because working with all of you, we've crushed the criminal cartels and halted the tide of narcotics and migrant crime flooding across our borders, because we knew that so much of the violence in our communities, so much of the violence that you were dealing with every single day was coming across that wide open border. So last year, we celebrated another important milestone, that the murder rate in the United States of America fell to its lowest in 125 years, marking the largest single drop in recorded history in the United States of America.
1: People often get confused about that number. It is not the lowest number of murders. I do believe the president misspoke once saying that, but he corrected it. It's the murder rate. The number of murders per 100,000 in the population is generally how they measure that, and it's the lowest it's been since 1900, if you can believe that.
2: Since Inauguration Day back in 2025, we've seen steep declines across every major violent crime category. That's something to celebrate. Murders, robberies, aggravated assault, Every single category is down by double-digit percentages. We've seen similarly dramatic numbers across the board. Shooting deaths, rapes, traffic fatalities, and overdoses are all much lower today than they were just a year and a half ago.
1: I mean, all positive. Yet you still have people railing against the police. You still have people literally running for office who would like to defund the police, eliminate the police. Call a counselor if you get raped. Call a counselor if there's a shooting. I mean, that's a sickness. That's an illness where you want a society that is lawless. So I'm glad that he's doing this. He continued in front of the police officers.
2: But I think most important is not the numbers. It's the attitude shift that we've seen. We've shifted attitudes across our society when it comes to dealing with, and most importantly, honoring our law enforcement community. We stopped handcuffing the police and started handcuffing more violent criminals. We've restored a culture that supports, not second guesses, our officers when they go out and do their important work. We've ended the shameful practice of micromanagement of state and local police started by the last administration. 1 week after I spoke before this audience last year, President Trump dropped a series of lawsuits from the Biden administration that wrongfully accused all of you of discrimination and accused your departments of discrimination. And we know that what that did is that it empowered the bad guys to tee off on you when they felt like they had an administration that was fighting with the bad guys instead of fighting for our cops and our law enforcement. Because when it comes to federal law enforcement, there's no more effective partner than all of you, than our state and local officers. We can't do everything. We wouldn't want to do everything. But we recognize that the jobs that you do every single day makes it easy for us to keep our fellow citizens safe.
1: Vice President J.D. Vance addressing police officers, and hopefully this is a wave of the future that will start showing the proper respect to civil servants again. Police officers, firefighters, paramedics, EMS, you guys and gals are taking care of business every single day, and we rely on you if we, God forbid, should need you. And I don't want us to need police. I don't want us to need EMS. I don't want us to need need firefighters, but we have a need. In any society, you have a need for those services. And the fact that the left was so completely successful and effective at making it look like police somehow are the bad guys makes me crazy. And I'm glad that we're fighting the good fight and we're continuing this fight. Now back to those takeovers in malls and other places. Judge Jeanine Pirro, the U.S. attorney from Washington, D.C., addresses that directly.
3: And as we grapple with this problem, there is one area that hasn't been discussed. Parental involvement has been a noted gap in any discussion. And I am here to say, as the United States Attorney in the District of Columbia, that ends today.
1: I absolutely love this. Because if you're a teenager, if you're underage and you're not an adult yet, somebody's got to be responsible for the bad actions you're taking. If they don't rise to the level of murder, something like that, where you could be tried as an adult, somebody should be on the hook. And I'm glad she's going toward parenting here.
3: Starting today, my office will aggressively prosecute parents under D.C.'s curfew law. And the specific statute that we will use is a violation of D.C. Code 22-811. And it involves contributing to the delinquency of a minor.
1: Can I just whine and complain about the audio again just a little bit? This audio is just in the left ear, just in the left speaker. It's a little crackly when she starts speaking. It's a little overmodulated. I don't understand. She's standing at a microphone that you and I paid for, and Judge Jeanine doesn't just sound like that. You know what I mean, Polo?
4: Can't they just fix this? It's funny that you mentioned that because I was thinking the same thing, and when I look at what she's talking into and the way it sounds, it reminds me of whenever I've done events and somebody's using the house system.
1: Right.
4: And those crappy speakers that they have built into the ceiling. And it just sounds horrible. And I'm always like, y'all can use my stuff. Like,
1: right.
4: That's why I'm here. But they're like, oh, no, you know.
1: Why are they not using wireless technology, which sounds 18 times better than this? Wait, what is this skinny little microphone with this ridiculous windscreen that's inside? I mean, I don't understand it.
4: It came free with the podium.
1: That's what it was. It's a free bike with a podium. All right. Here she goes.
3: This statute makes it unlawful for an adult to enable, facilitate or permit a minor to engage in delinquent acts. The penalty is up to 6 months imprisonment. So if the evidence shows the parent knew or should have known or permitted or failed to prevent participation, we're going to charge them. And if you drop your kid off and you fail to supervise them or you let them skip school to join the chaos, you are going to face fines, court-ordered classes, and possible jail time.
1: Go to jail, pay a fine, have to go to a class if you let your kids act the fool. Listen, teenagers are going to do stuff. I get that. But when you've got 100, 200, 300 teenagers showing up at one place just to cause mayhem, cause fights, ruin somebody else's property, somebody's got to be responsible for them. Somebody has to be responsible. And I want to hear Brandon Johnson talk about how there's just not enough activities for children. The youth need to have more opportunities. No, shut up. Listen, I grew up in a rural part of Palm Beach County back in the day. There weren't a ton of opportunities for us to go and do a whole lot else other than occupy our time doing things we knew weren't illegal. Like, my father would have tattooed my ass had I dared go out and start a fight somewhere or start some ruckus somewhere, a big riot somewhere, or join a group of idiots and act like an idiot. We just had a different level of fear of our parents or fear of authorities or fear of our, you know, superiors at school, whether they be teachers or the other faculty members. I mean, there's no respect at all anymore. And we're supposed to look the other way. And I think primarily people want us to look the other way because the people that are doing this are of a certain race. Now, this isn't to say black people are the people that do this because they inherently have that ancestry or that gene. No, not at all. They're doing this in these urban areas because there is nobody to answer to. And like, well, I did it once with 10 people. Let's try 20. Let's try 50. Let's try 100. And the reason why it happens to be black people that are getting away with it more often than anybody else is because we have this weird empathy for people of a certain race, and we always want to make an excuse. Yeah, well, look, they had no opportunity. Well, there's nothing for us to do. We have to have a teen center for them. Well, because slavery. I mean, we keep on saying the reasons why when I don't want to see the skin tone. I want to see the behavior. Why is it that it's happening more often in this community than any other community? Is it because of the household makeup? Is it because the leadership in those cities don't care or want to give them all sorts of leeway? Is it, I mean, tell me why. Because I've known black people my whole life. And they don't act like this out of genealogy. In fact, most that I've known didn't act like this at all. But this is something going on in these areas where somebody's giving a free pass to a certain segment of the population saying, don't worry about it, you won't get in trouble. Go ruin the convenience store today. Go and ruin that part of the mall. Go and start a fight somewhere, don't worry. Make sure you get good video of it, it'll be good for virality. I mean, that has to stop. Because nobody's born to act like this. This is a learned behavior. And the more you get away with bad behavior, the more you ratchet up the bad behavior thinking you can't be in trouble anyway. What's the problem? 833-JOE-PAGS, 833-563-7247, joepags.com, scroll, click on contact. What do you think should be done to stop this? Do you think the suggestions by Judge Pirro are going to stop this from happening? I think that she's on the right track. 833-JOE-PAGS, 833-563-7247, joepags.com. Got to remind you about all that spam you're getting on your device. Could be on your phone, could be on your computer, could be in your email, your text messaging, could be phone calls coming in all hours of the day. 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
7: Friday on the Joe Pags Show. Thanks a lot for stopping by. Sam, I think I might have promoted Brandon Gill at the bottom of this hour. I think I'm going to bring in Mel K. I think we're going to do Mel K. I think we'll do that. Mel K is up and running, by the way, over on YouTube right now. It's a long-form interview. She's an expert on the CIA. She talks about, did the CIA raid Tulsi Gabbard's office? Did they go to the office of the DNI, or the ODNI, and take a bunch of stuff in a raid? That was reported by Jesse Waters over on Fox News Channel. And then he took the video down after it was posted for a while because the DNI responded and the press secretary of the DNI responded and said, that's not true. That didn't happen. But they did take some boxes. They did take some stuff. So I think I just heard you. That was it. I have no idea. It's a very interesting.
8: That was me, sorry.
7: For those those that don't know, during the breaks, we're trying to work out an audio issue we have with Sam. And Sam's throwing us the Italian hands. So Paulo sounded like Sam for a second, I guess, when he snorted or whatever he did. At the end of the day, I don't know what happened other than, yes, the CIA got some papers from the DNI. But it wasn't a raid. But they got them. Okay, what did they get? Well, they said they're going to give them back. All right, what are they going to give back? Because I don't know what they have. So we go over all that and then some with Mel Kay. She's got a new book coming out about the deep state, and she also has a great wealth of knowledge when it comes to what's going on with the CIA, the FBI, the deep state, and all this stuff. And it's kind of crazy. She knows so much. It's kind of crazy how we've been sort of lambs and sheep controlled by these people for a very long time. Adam, San Antonio, talk to me. Hi.
8: San Antonio, talk to me.
9: Hey, Joe, you know, parents need to be held accountable if the kids are underage. They need to tell their kids to just respect police. They got a job to do. They do it. You know, they risk their lives every day. But the media, I really blame them, and it goes back to King Obama. The media for years told everybody how racist and terrible our police force is. You know, people in Europe, there's people that think that thousands of black kids are murdered every day, and it's just racist cops on a rampage. You know, in our media, even in regards to Iran, only our media would be against the government, making it sound like Iran's getting the best of us. You know, this isn't even a war. This is an ass-kicking. We've taken them out A to Z, you know. Iran-Iraq war was 10 years, 100,000 dead on both sides. You know, and our media is just so bad about everything, crime, immigration. They're against us. Our media is even against our own government. You know, I know they hate Trump, but our media needs to talk to kids and tell them, look, you don't want to get in trouble. You don't want to wind up in jail, in prison. You don't want to wind up dead. No, they do the opposite. You know, teach them how to be racist and how to, they don't even want to, they break the law. They don't even want to talk to police because they don't think they have to.
7: Right.
9: They think they're talking to a racist. Thanks, Joe.
7: Adam, I hear you. I appreciate you. Have a good weekend. Steve, Cambridge. Love hearing from you, Steve. You got 1 minute. Go ahead.
10: Joe, I go to the Cambridge Public Library fairly often near my house, and I use the computers there. And we have a bunch of kids from the neighboring high school come over, and they are all kids of color. And they play video games.
7: Cool.
10: And they use obscenities, and they use the N-word.
7: They shouldn't be doing that.
10: Well, they shouldn't be doing that, but the librarians are very loath to really crack down on them, and I think these kids know it, and they have a chip on their shoulder because they know the librarians are afraid of being called racist.
7: Isn't that stupid? I mean, it's not racist to tell somebody. Steve, thank you. I appreciate your anecdote. I would put a sign up saying no N-word, no cursing, no profanity. You want to come to the library and use, you know, taxpayer-funded video games, I'm guessing that's what they are, well, then there should be a certain protocol, a standard operating procedure. There's no reason not to. And to say that you're afraid of to be called a racist, it's not a racial thing to be profane or say the N-word. That's stupid. It is a decorum thing. You want to use the public library that's funded by people like Steve? You should treat it the right way, or else you don't have access to it. It's kind of simple. 833-JOE-PAGS, joepags.com. Mel Kay when we come back.
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0: This is a Fox News alert. That's what we saw the other day on Jesse Waters' show. And that news alert, that Fox News alert, was the CIA raided the office of Tulsi Gabbard, the ODNI. I'm like, what? That didn't happen. The CIA isn't raiding. First of all, CIA is supposed to be outward-looking, right? They're not supposed to do anything in the United States. And secondly, can they go to a cabinet member's office and say, I'm taking all this stuff, there's nothing you can do about it? Since then, the DNI's press secretary has said, that didn't happen. That's false. That's fake news. I don't know what the hell happened. This young lady does. It's Mel Kay. She's an author. She's the host of The Mel Kay Show. You can check her out, themelkayshow.com. Mel, how are you? Good to see you.
1: I'm doing great, you know, watching the world spin, trying to, wade through the fake news and real news and whatever's going on. And we are at no loss for that.
0: You know, when I saw the Fox News alert and I saw that video, I wasn't watching it on television, but I saw the video on X. Immediately, the DNI's office responds and says, that's not true. And my response was, as somebody who's got a platform and I want to tell my audience the truth, okay, then what did happen? And she never answered me. Now, I'm friends with Tulsi Gabbard. I've got her number. She's not going to answer me on there either. So I don't know, Mel, I don't know the answer. I do know that you're an expert on the inner workings of the CIA. So what do you think's going on here? Did the CIA raid that office or not?
1: It's hard to say. First, Ratcliffe ended up in Cuba at the same time, which is very strange because, you know, the history of Cuba. So yes. The CIA director puts out a picture of himself right after this fake news blows up and everyone's going nuts, shaking hands with Raul Castro's grandson in Cuba. So there's a lot going on with the CIA. I kind of think that people are pointing at the CIA because I believe as things unfold, we're going to learn that the CIA actually never really worked for the United States of America and that the Dulles brothers reworked the entire State Department and CIA to kind of be a tentacle of the supranational architecture that has been running the world above nations rather than working for the United States of America. And Tulsi Gabbard is the biggest threat to that. She has made many moves recently that the CIA and deep state would never, ever be okay with. It's the first time the CIA is actually being challenged since 53. And you know what? Whatever's going on, it is important for the American people to understand not just the CIA and what they do, but exactly what has been going on in the State Department and the CIA in terms of regime change, particularly regime change and color revolution in America since 2016.
0: The new book is in pre-release. It's called Infiltration Instead of Invasion, America Betrayed, 1944 to 1954. It's Mel Kay. If you had to give me a 51% to 49, a preponderance of the evidence, if you will, do you think the CIA raided that office or not?
1: I would say that likely, I don't know if we would call it a raid, but I do think that there's a huge struggle going on. Don't forget the things that Ratcliffe and Tulsi Gabbard and Marco Rubio have been doing to dismantle the post-World War II architecture that was built in the State Department with the CIA by the Dulles brothers. And frankly, the DNI not only took in, removed the daily briefing for the president from the CIA to Tulsi Gabbard because we find out that between 2016 and 2020, the CIA was giving Donald Trump fake daily presidential briefings. She also removed Incutel from their purview. Now, that's under the DNI. She also, along with Marco Rubio, has moved the analysis section under the DNI. So this is the first time that the DNI, since the Unconstitutional Patriot Act, is actually doing what the DNI can and should do, which is overseeing the intelligence community. And the CIA does not like that. They have an entire group, as John Brennan said the other day, legions of them that are openly talking about overthrowing Trump yet again, called the Steady State. And that's about 400 CIA agents that do not want the Cold War model changed. And frankly, Donald Trump is not the problem because Donald Trump is Donald Trump. Donald Trump is the problem because he's been trying to dismantle the post-World War II international Cold War architecture that has never worked for the United States, nor has the CIA. They've been protecting the architecture and the all of the things that they put in place, basically, to run the world above nations. And I think that's falling apart. Therefore, the CIA today. I could see them panicking and wanting to get things out. But at the same time, too much has been done, particularly when Rubio pulled apart USAID, which is obviously the funneling of money mechanism for the regime change operations and the clandestine operations and all the things that have been going on against the will of the people. And of course, like you said, they're not supposed to be doing things on American soil, but it's very clear that they were very involved in spying on the candidate Trump and then in the coup and overthrow and continuing conspiracy against Donald Trump. It seems that all roads lead to Langley.
0: TheMelKShow.com. 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Get the new book in pre-release now, Infiltration, Instead of Invasion, America Betrayed, 1944-1954. Let's finish up on the raid, not a raid. They do admit that they took some stuff. They took paperwork. They took boxes. Not sure if it was a raid or not a raid, so let's move past that. What did they take? And how do we know that what they're giving back? Because, again, the press secretary for the DNI said, we're getting it all back. They're giving it all back. This is old news. No, it's not old news. What did they take? No. Why did they have the right to take it? And how do we know they didn't grab some stuff out of it to protect themselves?
1: Well, they don't have the right to take it, but as we all know, the CIA has taken very vague language in the creation documents that Truman wrote to create the CIA and has decided that they are their own agency and they have no oversight whatsoever. They're totally opaque. I don't know what they could want. Apparently, they said it was MK Ultra files, but we know that Helms at the CIA destroyed 100,000 MK Ultra files, and then they said that they also took JFK files. Well, what haven't we seen yet? And why would they do that? Frankly, I just think that they are protecting the agency rather than anything else. They do not want the architecture destroyed, and I think that it is being dismantled. And I see that all of the moves that Donald Trump has made, we have to remember, also had deep state CIA operations, including Iran, Guatemala, Venezuela, Cuba. Right. So it's not a coincidence that a lot of the moves Trump has made since he got back in office are at places where the CIA is deeply embedded and has done regime change and overthrow. And don't forget, they have a whole apparatus. It's not just the CIA. The State Department was completely reconfigured post-World War II to be a tentacle of the international banking cartel and the international global public-private partnership. So we have decades of criminality going on between the State Department, USAID, CIA, and if I was them, I would do whatever I had to do. And frankly, they don't care about law and order. They don't care about right and wrong. If they did raid, they don't really care what she's going to do. And like, you know, Brennan said on TV 2 days ago, he's got legions of people still in the CIA that work for him. So that should be the biggest problem. And why Brennan and Comey are still out there speaking without gag orders, without apparent fear and putting out their propaganda is a travesty for the American people, because the truth needs to come out. The country's not going to heal. We're not going to be truly sovereign and independent until we actually know the truth about the CIA and the State Department and everything that they have done with our trillions of dollars that have disappeared into their black holes and black budgets.
0: Yeah, I saw Comey on MS Now, whatever the hell they're calling it now, or CNN, something like that. And he's just sitting there like he's just an innocent guy. And, you know, Trump's a little bit off. There's something weird about the guy. And he's making decisions that don't make sense. And he's going on social media at 2 a.m. They're trying to paint this narrative that Donald Trump is somehow nuts or not cognizant of what he's doing. Of course, that on the heels of Joe Biden, who wasn't really, he's just a shell for 4 years.
1: Right.
0: Let me finish with the CIA on this. And I do want to get into MKUltra and what that is, because I think most people still have no clue what that is or was. But with Ratcliffe in charge, just like with Patel in charge, Mel, why can't they just freaking fire everybody? And I don't mean clean out the CIA and dismantle it. If you could, maybe do that and then start a new intelligence agency. But you said something about there are 400 agents that are working on, you know, anti-American stuff and keeping the Cold War going. Why can't Ratcliffe identify them and get rid of them?
1: I don't know, because they've identified themselves. Steve Cash runs it. It's called thesteadystate.org. They go out there. They've on our soil said that once Donald Trump messed with what was going on in Ukraine, which was a CIA operation since the 90s, that a whole bunch of CIA agents that worked in that region, again, the Color Revolution region of the EU, got together and decided that they had to step in on American soil. Well, this guy's admitting it. I don't understand why the Steady State is running. They have all their names on there. You know, it's the same thing with why haven't they charged the 51 intelligence agents and five CIA heads who lied to the American people. They conspired to to defraud the American people before the 2020 election. And brazenly, it was orchestrated by Anthony Blinken and Morrell. Don't forget, they were running a shadow foreign government through West exec advisors during Trump's whole first term while they kept him being unable to look into what they were actually doing around the world. I frankly think that Donald Trump's war is against the CIA and their operations and their strongholds around the world. So, you know, right now, what I really think we have to do is trust. I really am a big fan of Tulsi Gabbard. I don't care what anyone says. I think she is doing the most brave and courageous thing that could ever happen, which is dismantling the CIA and the shadow government that has been running the world for way too long and needs to be taken care of. And people need to go to prison for a lot of the things that have happened over there.
0: I mean, I may be kind of a simpleton, and there's a good chance, but the 51 that gave the intelligence that was requested by Anthony Blinken, who was running the campaign of Biden or was in it, that was handed to Joe Biden simply so he could respond to Trump bringing up Hunter Biden's laptop. I mean, 51 say it's this, and these are either former or current directors and everything else. They all lied knowingly. Now, their answer will be, and Brennan's answer will be, well, we just said it had the earmarks that it could be Russian disinformation. Yeah. But I mean, the bottom line is that swayed a lot of people in their vote for Trump or for Biden. And then we don't even know about, you know, what stealing of the election might have happened as well. But all that said, why do you think they're not pulling the trigger? Cash can just say, go and arrest these people. Ratcliffe can say these people, you know, did traitorous activity hoping to change the outcome of an election and probably was successful. Why can't President Trump say, hey, what's going on? Why aren't these people being held to account? It's a long question for a very simple really, you know, inquisitive thought that I have. Why hasn't it happened? What do you think?
1: Well, I think there's two things. First of all, the American people are not aware that we have something still in place called the International Organization Immunity Act of 1945. And we have all these international organizations on our soil that we have no jurisdiction over. We have no ability to investigate them. I'm talking about in D.C., in New York. We're talking about the IMF, the World Bank, all the tentacles of the UN, the BIS. They are all on U.S. soil without any jurisdiction by the DOJ or FBI or anyone else. To this day, nobody's challenged that to now. I think it's much more deep-rooted. A lot of us thought Cash should have gone there and just shut down the FBI and Radcliffe, the CIA, day one, and gone through and pulled everyone out. We certainly know the people that worked on the fake Mueller-Weissman special counsel team should have been fired. Many of them are still there. I am not sure why the FBI still has so many people in it that participated in January 6th, that participated in the 2020 election and Lawfare. I don't know why the Lawfare guys, particularly Norm Eisen, Mark Elias, Andrew Weissman, I don't know why none of them have been dealt with at all. But I do know that this is very deep-rooted. And frankly, we don't know who has some kind of immunity. And I believe that maybe there's a lot more CIA agents in elected positions and in these agencies and in the media than we could ever imagine. And that Mockingbird media never ended, that it only got worse. And at this point, I believe basically that the entire intelligence community is compromised. And frankly, maybe these people are scared. I don't know. But I do think Ratcliffe being in Cuba yesterday is very, very, interesting.
0: I didn't know about it. No, I had no idea. What the hell was he doing there?
1: Yeah. Nobody knows. But what I do know is that Cuba, as we know, has been a source of tension for a very long time, all the way back to what my book is based on is JFK's speech in 1961 where he talks about infiltration instead of invasion. And a lot of people wrote that off as being about communism. I don't think so. I think that's about the Dulles Brothers architecture that they built in our country with our money, trillions of dollars, where the State Department and the CIA and USAID and National Endowment for Democracy are actually their own kind of entity, and they make their money and they live their lives, and we the people pay for it, and they get rich and they get away with it over and over. Don't forget, the CIA was started by two Wall Street lawyers, the Dulles brothers, and frankly, they took that whole idea of Wall Street and multinational corporations, public-private partnership, NGOs, this whole nonsense that we have that is destroying our country was created then by these people, and the CIA is the hub of it.
0: And we're funding it all, which is crazy. It's Mel Kay. Go get her book. It's in pre-order now. It's called Infiltration Instead of Invasion. America Betrayed, 1944 to 1954. Let's talk about Cash for a minute. I know Cash very well. He's been on the show 20-plus times. Not since he's been the FBI director. It's hard to get him on unless you're Fox. But a couple of things are important. You're right. When he was on my show, he has a book called Government Gangsters. He's going to get rid of all of them. He's going to clean house. He becomes the FBI director. I'm like, yeah, he's going to get rid of everybody. I don't know if anybody's been fired, to be honest with you. But that said, he's also, instead of dismantling it, which is what he told me he would do, he's getting a new $300 million facility for the FBI, which is crazy. But even more importantly than that, I think, for those who are watching and listening, I think that you'll agree with me. He said there were 270-something or something like that FBI agents in the crowd on January 6th. He announced that. And I said, well, why? Were they part of getting this thing going and starting the riot and starting the vandalism and enticing people to go inside and get arrested? And his answer was, they were there for crowd control. Now, Mel, I know I'm kind of dumb, but if you want to be the FBI and you want to control the crowd, you'd have a mask on, FBI across your chest, FBI in the back of you, your guns very, very visible to stop people from going into the House chambers and doing whatever they wanted to do. That didn't happen. So is it viable? Is it viable in your mind, and you've studied this way more than I have, that they were there for crowd control, but nobody knew that they were there?
1: No, not at all. I mean, listen, Chris Wray was as dirty as anyone else. And frankly, Chris Wray, Lisa Monaco, and Merrick Garland should be brought up on charges for the entire Arctic Frost. You know, that was basically a takedown. 3 million American citizens, it looks like, were warrantless surveilled during that project. Jack Smith was an illegal and unconstitutional appointed special counsel. That whole thing, I believe that the Mar-a-Lago raid is going to end up being a criminal investigation. As for Cash, and I've been the same, I've also done full shows with him on Brookings and Lawfare and Norm Eisen. I've done shows with him on West Exec Advisors.
0: Yes.
1: He knows all of this. Also, the 274 agents on January 6th, they were dressed as Trump supporters. That came out already. So
0: for
1: again,
0: crowd control. For crowd control. I'm a Trump supporter. I'm going to control. Mel, I mean, am I stupid? Or if you're there for crowd control, you would say FBI crowd control on your chest, wouldn't you?
1: Yes, of course. And more is coming out, as you know, about Yogananda Pittman and the whole operation.

0: every single FBI agent and where they were, because I don't believe that that front line that was breached and Nancy Pelosi called the emergency was at all in any way organic. That was
1: Mel Kay. There's a lot more to that. Go to joepags.com/YouTube. It's about 35 minutes long. A lot of information there that's going to make you go, really? We're back after this. Stay here.
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1: Listen, we've got to face reality. 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

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Appreciate you hearing the first 17-plus minutes of it here on the radio show. That's how we do. We always give it to you guys first, and then we put it up over there. You go check out the rest of it. Lily Tang Williams from yesterday is up there.

0: 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Another big hour coming your way. 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
5: Breaking news this hour from Town Hall, Armit Thomason. The American military takes out another terrorist kingpin, this time an ISIS leader in Nigeria. Word of the successful operation comes straight from the top. From President Trump.
6: The president announced Friday evening that the U.S. and Nigerian military forces had killed Abu Bilal al-Manuki, a leader of the Islamic State group, in a, quote, meticulously planned and very complex mission. Mr. Trump described al-Manuki as the Islamic State's second-in-command globally and the most active terrorist in the world. Mr. Trump wrote on Truth Social, quote, with his removal, ISIS's global operation is greatly diminished. He will no longer terrorize the people of Africa or help plan operations to target Americans. Bernie Bennett, Washington.
5: And an Israeli airstrike in Gaza has killed Hamas military wing leader Izzaldin al-Haddad. The Israeli military says al-Haddad was one of the last surviving architects of the Hamas-led terrorist attacks on southern Israel that triggered the war in October 2023. Hamas confirms his death. The ceasefire between Israel and Hamas does remain fragile, with accusations of violations from both sides. It was a big welcome home after a job well done. The USS Gerald R. Ford back home today in Virginia.
7: The world's largest aircraft carrier is back at port at Naval Station Norfolk after an 11-month deployment. That's the longest since the Vietnam War. The Ford supported the U.S. war with Iran and the capture of Venezuelan President Nicolas Maduro. Defense Secretary Pete Hegseth was on hand for the arrival Saturday of the carrier group, which included the destroyer USS Bainbridge as well. Bob Agner reporting.
5: Republican Senator Bill Cassidy of Louisiana is fighting for his political life in today's primary against a challenger who has been endorsed by President Trump. Mr. Trump is backing Congresswoman Julia Letlow in that race. Cassidy, one of the Republicans who voted yes to impeach Mr. Trump 2021. Townhall.com.
8: 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All this to say, this is why MediShare is so in demand right now. People are looking for alternatives, and MediShare has proven you can save thousands of dollars a year and actually like it more. Over